And again, let's take a moment to thank God for everything he's done for us. Lord, we are nothing without you. And the music I play, I pray that it will touch and inspire someone to want more of you, Jesus. Amen. All right, well, my name is Tamaya J. We got some great music coming up. This hour, we got Whining Brothers, Samaje, Big Boy and Dietrich Haddon, Dwayne Harvey, and so much more. You don't want to miss it. Keep it locked right here on Never Miss a Beat.

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2: 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All right, the Lord is with us. 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Pray and talk to the Father. We got some more great music on the way right here on Never Miss a Beat. I'm Tamaya J.
3: 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Never miss a beat. Oh, Tamaya.
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1: All right, it's time to check in. 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
2: This is Michelle Turner calling, and I wanted to give a shout-out to my church and to my pastor, Nation After God Holy Church, and my pastor is Bishop Craig Powell. Thank you, and have a wonderful and blessed day.
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11: 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One of the things the book The Millionaire Mind recommended those of us who want to become millionaires to do is to cut back on high-status purchases. Even if it requires you to lower your current lifestyle a notch or makes you seem a bit more downscale than your neighbors. Reduce your spending so that you can save and invest 15 to 25% of your annual income before taxes. Let's start creating wealth for our children and ourselves. If it's possible in the world, it's possible for us. We only need to apply the principles. I'm Ed Gray, author of the book 40 Days to a Life of Gold. Elevate your thoughts and rise.

0: Hi family, it's Mike Chandler. I have a scripture I want to share with you today, and it talks about being the best you can be. And that scripture comes from Proverbs 22 and 29. And Proverbs tells you everything you need to know about living, raising your kids, working, you name it, go to Proverbs. And it reads today, do you see someone skilled in their work? They will serve before kings. That's a powerful statement. You know what? Too often it's easy to get stuck in a rut doing the same old thing the same way over and over and over again every single day. But if we're going to live at our absolute best, we should constantly be growing and sharpening our skills. We should strive to learn and grow every single day, because when you stop learning, you stop growing. And when you stop growing, you stop living. Got it? What are you doing to stretch yourself today? What are you doing to improve your skills? Now, don't get trapped into thinking that good is good enough. You were created to be more than just average. You were created to be great. Today is a new day, and there are new heights for you to climb. Pursue what you love and keep developing that area of your life. Take a class or find a mentor that will help you live skillfully. And as you do, you'll rise up higher and higher and higher. You'll stand before leaders and rulers, and you'll live the blessed life that God has in store for you. So, do know, good is not good enough. Be the best that you can. And that's food for your soul. I am Mike Chandler. Now go out and take on the day.
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0: Here's one to take you back. Back in the day. Home of the Evenings with Tamaya J.
1: You know, in my traveling and singing up and down the highways for years, many of my friends have come up to me and they've said, young woman, said, you know you sing so hard. And we want you to realize that you're young now and that your life is in front of you. You don't want to have to look back and regret having worked and sung so hard. But you know what many of my friends don't know about me is that the Lord has done so much for me till I just can't stand still and just stand in one spot all the time and sing. Well, you see, I never will forget at the tender age of 12, I had a heart condition. And my mother was worried about me. In fact, my entire family was worried about me. And one day, one of the next door neighbors came to my mother's house and they said, Sister Caesar, what are you going to do about her heart condition?

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2: 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Oh, Tamaya J. Tamaya J. Tamaya J.
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2: 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Mm-hmm. I just don't know what to do.
3: Okay, look, I feel you. 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
4: What?
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4: Well, Pastor Armin, I think you want to hear my side.
3: Why?

Mariah J. We are down to our last hour, but hey, listen, thank you so much for rocking with me this far. All right, I want to remind you, here is 2 Corinthians chapter 6, verse 2. Behold, now is the favorable time. Behold, now is the day of salvation. So listen, if you have never trusted in Jesus, don't put it off now. Turn from your sin and place your faith in him today. All right, we got some more great music on the way. Get into that Bible and keep it locked right here on Never Miss the Beat. I'm Tamaya J.

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1: 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A parent who fears that their child will feel too confined or fenced in, so they lower all boundaries. 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Don't let your struggle with parenting fears allow you to be afraid to effectively parent. After all, they may not tell you this, but kids really want parents to be parents, not girlfriends and homies. I'm Ebony Funderburk, your Glamazon Mom. Make it a great day and stay fabulous, honey.
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19: Would you believe it if I told you that thinking about death could actually help you live better? In her CNN original series, Kara Swisher Wants to Live Forever, Kara said she was inspired by a practice in Bhutan, where people are encouraged to think about death a few times a day. Not to be morbid, but to sharpen their appreciation for the life they have. Research backs this up. People who reflect on their mortality tend to tune in more to life's good moments, while avoiding it can leave you feeling more fearful and less prepared. So what does turning toward it look like? Talking about your wishes, getting your affairs in order, and letting the simple fact that our time is finite nudge you toward what actually matters. The existential question: what are you going to do with the time you have left? I'm Dr. Sanjay Gupta, helping you live a better life.
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Welcome back to Never Miss the Beat. I'm Tamaya J. All right, listen, I want to talk about repentance. You know, God is holy and calls people to repentance and faith. He continues to warn us who continue in sinful lifestyles without repentance will not inherit his kingdom. All right, 1 Corinthians chapter 6, verse 9 through 11 says, "Or do you not know that the unrighteous will not inherit the kingdom of God? Do not be deceived, neither the sexually immoral, nor idolaters, nor adulterers, nor men who practice homosexuality, nor thieves, nor the greedy, nor the drunkards, nor the revilers, nor swindlers will inherit the kingdom of God. And such were some of you, but you were washed, you were sanctified, you were justified in the name of the Lord Jesus Christ and by the Spirit of our God." So this scripture also warns against sin, but also proclaims hope, because Paul reminded his believers that some of them had lived in these ways, but had been transformed through Jesus Christ. God's desire is not to condemn people, but to save them. Through Jesus Christ, forgiveness, cleansing, and new life are available to everyone who repents and believes. 2 Corinthians chapter 5, verse 17. "Therefore, if anyone is in Christ, he is a new creation. The old has passed away. Behold, new has come." So if you're carrying guilt, shame, addiction, fear, anger, or any burden of sin, you don't have to carry it alone. All right. 1 Peter chapter 5, verse 7 says, "Cast your anxieties on him because he cares for you." Also, the Lord Jesus said, "Come to me, all who labor and are heavy laden, and I will give you rest." That's Matthew chapter 11, verse 28. So today is the day to repent. Turn to Jesus and trust him with your life. His grace is greater than your past, and his mercy is new every morning. Give it to the Lord. Lay every burden down, every sin, every fear, every addiction, every hurt, and every worry at his feet. He is faithful to forgive, restore, and make all things new for those who come to him in faith. If you want, you can give your life to the Lord right now, today. No matter where you've been or what you've done, God invites you to turn to him. If you are ready to give it all to the Lord, you can say the simple prayer with me. "Dear Heavenly Father, I come before you, acknowledging that I have sinned and fallen short of your glory. I repent of my sins and turn away from the ways that have separated me from you. Thank you for sending your Son, Jesus Christ, to die for my sins and to rise again. I believe that he is the Lord, and I place my trust in him alone for my salvation. Lord Jesus, forgive me, cleanse me, and make me new. Fill me with your Holy Spirit. Teach me to follow you and help me to live according to your word each day. Thank you for your mercy, your grace, and your unfailing love. I surrender my life to you, Lord. Lead me, strengthen me, and use me for your glory. In Jesus' name, amen." All right, y'all. Listen, get into a great Bible-believing church. Get into your word and build that relationship with him. All right, well, meet me here tomorrow right here on Never Miss the Beat. I'm Tamaya J.

Marvin Sapp with Created, helping us open this Thursday morning with the right perspective. I'm Kendra Washington, glad to be keeping you company overnight. Anthony Brown and Group Therapy are coming up with Speak Your Name. Keep it right here and let the music meet you wherever you are.

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3: A little simple song says, "Well, the spirit of the Lord is, there's liberty. Where the spirit of the Lord is, the captive are set free. The wounded are made whole. There's rest for your soul. Where the spirit is, there's liberty." Is there anybody here that loves Jesus? If you love him, can you just wave that hand and let him know that you love him? Come on, I want to hear you tell him that you love him. Come on, tell the Lord that you love him. Hallelujah. Come on, family. Come on, John. Say it one time, John, for me. The Spirit.
4: Where the Spirit of the Lord is,
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0: One more time in Jesus' name. Everyone, where the Spirit is.
1: Where the Spirit.
0: The Lord is.
1: Of the Lord be.
0: There's liberty.
1: There's liberty.
0: Yeah. Where the Spirit.
1: Where the Spirit.
0: Of the Lord is.
1: Of the Lord be.
0: The captive.
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0: where the Spirit is. Hey. 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Where the Spirit is.
1: Where the Spirit is.
0: Hallelujah. Come on, come on. Where the Spirit is.
1: Where the Spirit is.
0: Yeah. There is healing. Tell them, family, say it.
1: There is healing.
0: Where the Spirit is.

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1: Maybe you're working, studying, driving, or finally getting a quiet minute to yourself. Whatever this hour looks like, I'm glad we get to share it. A Power Minute and Black Health Now are both part of the music and conversation later in the hour. 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
3: This is Ed Gray. What's the most important part of learning? Questioning is the most important part of learning. Kids questioning may be annoying, but they are crucial to their learning. Starting at about 2 years of age, they begin barraging their parents with endless queries from, are we there yet? To, mommy, why is the moon round? Questions that often seem more like desperate ploys for parental attention than anything else. And to make things worse, cooperative parents are often treated with a relentless barrage of follow-up questions, many of which involve one word, why? Is this process infuriating? Yes, but it is crucial to their development. Tomorrow, I'll tell you why. I'm Ed Gray. Elevate your thoughts and rise.
4: Everybody, get on your feet. Come on and put your hands together. This song is called Excuse Me. 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
1: We can know who we are because we know whose we are. And we don't have to work for your approval. You've called us by name.
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0: 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Most bouts of constipation result from poor diet, stress, lack of exercise, medication, dehydration, and changes in life like pregnancy, injury, and aging. 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I'm Alexis Comer for Black Health Now. 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
1: Later, we'll turn back the clock with Fred Hammond's When the Spirit of the Lord, along with Keith Wonderboy Johnson. 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
2: 1 o'clock on this Thursday morning, and I'm Kendra Washington. Whether you're just getting settled or you've been up for a while, thank you for making Rejoice part of your night. Samaje is on the way with I Hear the Music in the Air. So let's keep moving together.

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1: Many of us growing up remember being latchkey kids. You know, we came home from school to empty houses because our parents were still at work providing for the family. Like then, most parents today don't have the luxury of affording after-school activity or being home when their kids arrive from school. And that's okay, because sometimes, honey, we just gotta do what we have to do. However, it's important that you take time to thoroughly walk through the do's and don'ts of your child staying at home alone, such as no answering the door or being on the phone, and certainly no friends coming over. And make sure that they check in with you regularly to let you know that they are safe and sound. Having a kid at home alone can be unnerving. However, with safeguards in place, you all should survive just fine. I'm Ebony Funderburk, your Glamazon Mom. Make it a great day and stay fabulous, honey.
0: That's a mommy moment. 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And remember, not all superheroes wear capes. Glamazon Mom.
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0: diehard vegetarians would have us believe there's something inherently wrong with meat as food. 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This is why many meat sellers promote free-range chicken or beef, animals that were raised uncaged on natural grains, as healthier than traditionally raised animals. 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A balanced diet that includes some meat and fish, but far more fresh fruits, vegetables, and whole grains is best for maximum health. 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
1: Charles Jenkins and Fellowship with God Be Praised. 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
1: Listen up, everybody. I got a question for you.

Melvin Williams asked, "What are you thankful for?" That's a good question to carry into this 2 o'clock hour. I'm Kendra Washington, and I'm thankful you chose to spend part of your morning with Rejoice. Jordan Armstrong is coming up with God Loves Us,

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1: I know firsthand how worryful it can be for a parent to have to leave your kids at home for any extended amount of time. However, there are several safeguards you can put into place to make sure that your child stays safe and sound while out of your care. For instance, if you have a nosy neighbor you can trust, preferably an older mother from the motherboard, ask them to keep watch on your home while you're out. Most times, they will oblige, especially if they have little to do during the day outside of watch their soaps or judge shows. Make sure that the mother has your cell and home number and calls you at the first sight of any kind of trouble. Remember, it still takes a village to raise a family. And if you can trust them, which is key, don't be afraid to ask. I'm Ebony Funderburk, your Glamazon Mom. Make it a great day and stay fabulous, honey.
0: That's a mommy moment. Be a Glamazon Mom. You're on Facebook? 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And remember, not all superheroes wear capes. Glamazon Mom. Here's one to take you back in the day on Rejoice Musical Soul Food.

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0: shadow of the Almighty. 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

0: This is Tyrone on this Gospel Radio phone, and we spoke with Dr. Marlana Karenga about the recent situation in the United States. This is Tyrone on this radio phone, and we are with Dr. Marlana Karenga, the professor and chair of the Department of Black Studies at California State University at Long Beach. Dr. Karenga, give us your views on this recent series of events.
1: Well, the first thing we need to do is that we have to say we mourn the loss of the lives of the innocent civilians caught in this cycle of violence. And I think that it's very important, however, to make sure if we're going to be ethically consistent and not practice a selective morality, that we also mourn the loss of the people's innocent civilians' life in the Middle East and all around the world. Because actually there's a cycle of violence that is consuming innocent civilians in an imperialist war and counter war that is going on. And we must be serious to make sure we pay homage to them. The second we need to do is reaffirm the sacredness of human life. We cannot solve killing and violence with killing and violence. I think it's also important for us as black people to be the moral vanguard that we always have been in this country. And certainly the millions of poor people around the world who are targeted for this kind of violence and war, this senseless and savage war that the president and his advisors are calling for, is in fact against what is ethical, what is good for the world. All it is going to do is keep the cycle of violence going. They're not going to scare these people. Bush said we should hunt them down. It might be good to sit them down and talk. I think it's also important for us to not have false calls of unity for the country around bloodletting and killing when we don't have calls for unity around freedom and justice and issues of healing the sick and health care and full employment and the dignity and worth of the human being. I think it's important for us as black people to also form a protective wall against the violation of the dignity and rights of Arabs, Muslims, Southeast Asians, and other people that races and the government single out to abuse and violate the human rights of.
0: Dr. Marlana Karenga, thank you for being on the phone with Tyrone.
1: Thank you very much. I was glad to do it.
0: And from the list of the 40 I Am's, number 30, I am daily overcoming the devil. 1 John 4 and 4. Peace.
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4: 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Either way, don't count yourself out in the middle of the story. 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
1: But I thought I'd go back to some of my old time way. 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
1: If you're on the job right now, I hope the shift is treating you kindly. If you're awake with a busy mind, I hope the music is giving those thoughts somewhere softer to land. Either way, you're not spending this part of the morning alone. Rejoice is right here.

BB Winans with Aldavi, bringing us into the 3 o'clock hour. I'm Kendra Washington, grateful to be with you as Thursday morning gets a little closer. Zacardi Cortez is coming up with Work It Out For Me. Turn it up and stay right here.

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Work it out. Me. 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
1: As kids get older, they sometimes are itching for a chance to be a big kid and not to have to have a babysitter ordered for them every time you have to go somewhere. Maybe you feel your child is old enough, but the question really is, are they mature enough? When considering leaving your child home for the first time, my word of advice for you would be to always start off slow. Try leaving them at home alone for just 1 hour. Maybe it's a quick run to the grocery store or to pick up your dry cleaning. After a few times, if all goes well, then consider increasing to 2 or 3 hours. However, rule of thumb, if you have to be gone more than 4 hours, go ahead and get a kid sitter. It's better to err on the side of caution than to come home to a house party too. I'm Ebony Funderburk, your Glamazon Mom. Make it a great day and stay fabulous, honey.
0: That's a mommy moment. Be a Glamazon Mom. You're on Facebook? 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And remember, not all superheroes wear capes. Glamazon Mom.
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1: John P. Key with Show Up. That one carries a lot of energy into the morning. Later in the hour, we'll have a Power Minute, Black Health Now, and more music to keep you company. Whatever's waiting on the other side of sunrise, take this part one step at a time.
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3: This is Ed Gray. Ever since the European restructuring of the world from the 16th century on, racism has become affirmative action for some whites. It is both an attitude and an act of structural superiority, which deceptively justifies its very existence by giving biological differences such as skin color or accent a negative value and meaning. This negative meaning then legitimizes treating the other as inferior to oneself or one's group. The result is unequal treatment, where one group gets consistently shortchanged. Affirmative action for minorities in America was a positive step, but it won't cure the racial problems we have in our society. As a nation and individuals, we need to check our belief system about race and treat others with respect and fairness. I'm Ed Gray.

0: This is Tyrone on this Gospel Radio phone, and we've got some very interesting comments from a very famous commentator. Tyrone on this Gospel Radio station, and we've got some enlightened perspective from a very famous commentator. This was sent in by Sarah S. Lyon. Thank you very much, Miss Lyon. And they're written by Andy Rooney, a man who has the gift of saying so much with so few words. Enjoy, she says. Andy Rooney says, I've learned that the best classroom in the world is at the feet of an elderly person. I've learned that when you're in love, it shows. I've learned that just one person saying to me, you've made my day, makes my day. I've learned that having a child fall asleep in your arms is one of the most peaceful feelings in the world. I've learned that being kind is more important than being right. I've learned that you should never say no to a gift from a child. I've learned that I can always pray for someone when I don't have the strength to help him in any other way. I've learned that no matter how serious your life requires you to be, everyone needs a friend to act goofy with. I've learned that sometimes all a person needs is a hand to hold and a heart to understand. I've learned that simple walks with my father around the block on summer nights when I was a child did wonders for me as an adult. I've learned that life is like a roll of toilet paper. The closer it gets to the end, the faster it goes. I've learned that we should be glad God doesn't give us everything we ask for. I've learned that money doesn't buy class. I've learned that it's those small daily happenings that make life so spectacular. I've learned that under everyone's hard shell is someone who wants to be appreciated and loved. These are by Andy Rooney from Sarah Lyon. We really appreciate that perspective. And during times like these, we need to really get centered again and understand and focus on what's really important. Kindness more than being right. That's one of the ones that stuck in my mind. And being able to be peaceful enough to have a child fall asleep in your arms. These are very valuable things to strive for in life. Thank you for sharing with us. And from the list of the 40 I Am's, number 35, I am being transformed by the renewing of my mind. Romans 12, 1 and 2. Peace.
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1: Youthful praise with Incredible God. If you're getting an early start, take that praise with you into the kitchen, the car, or wherever the morning is calling you. And if you're nearing the end of a long night, hang in there. Rejoice will keep the music moving.

a little energy, a little peace, maybe both. I'm Kendra Washington. Thank you for letting me share your Thursday morning. Stay with Rejoice. There's still more gospel music ahead.

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I want everybody in the building, if you have survived anything in your life, I want you to stand up on your feet all over the building. Maybe it was heart trouble. Maybe it was cancer. Maybe it was a loved one. But grab your neighbor by the hand and say,

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Y'all wanna praise it? Good God. 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

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God Almighty. 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

That's Raleigh, North Carolina's finest. That's the Christian Angels and Praise Your Name right here on the Daryl Luster Radio Show. Hey, guys, my time is coming gone. I've got to get out of here like last year. Same place, the same time, same station, same network, wherever it is that you found us this week. You're bound to find us next week. Make sure you text somebody, tweet somebody, hit somebody on Facebook and let them know where you found the Daryl Luster Radio Show, that they can find it as well. Hey, taking us home is brand new music from Pastor Teddy Cross, along with a little help there from Doug Williams. He's taking us home. God bless you. I love you. And ain't a thing in the world you can do about it.

0: Hallelujah. 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

0: Living in Deliverance, a special feature of On the Phone with Tyrone. The godly die before their time. No one seems to realize that God is taking them away from evil days ahead. For the godly who dies shall rest in peace. Isaiah 57, verses 1 and 2, from the Living Bible.
1: Gloria, you have a lovely home. It's so warm and peaceful. Oh, this is a beautiful family portrait. Who's the handsome little fella in the middle? I thought I'd met all of your children.
2: Well, that's my son, Chris. He died 2 years ago. He was only 5. That's the last picture we have of him.
1: Oh, I'm so sorry, Gloria. I didn't know.
2: Well, that's all right. He's home with the Lord, away from all the pain and evil of this world. I will see him again one day.
1: Gloria, your faith is so strong. How did you get through the death of your son? I would have gone crazy.
2: Well, God helped me, and strangely through Chris. 4 days before he died, he told us.
3: Mommy, I saw Jesus. He's going to take me with him on Friday. I saw Jesus, Mommy. He said he's going to take me with him to heaven.
2: Chris, maybe you had a dream about Jesus, honey. Come on, now we're going to be late for school. Hurry up. Well, that Thursday, Chris wasn't looking well. I kept him home and made an appointment with his pediatrician for the next day, which was Friday. But that Friday morning, Chris did something I thought strange at the time. Chris, why did you put on your Sunday church clothes? This is Friday and we're only going to the doctor.
3: I told you, Mommy, Jesus is coming for me today. I want to look nice like when we go to church.
2: Now, Chris, we'll have to talk about this seeing Jesus later. Come on, I guess you'll have to keep on what you have. We don't have time for you to change clothes now. Well, the doctor couldn't find out what was wrong with Chris. The doctor and I stepped out of the examining room to talk about some tests he wanted to order. And we were only gone about 5 minutes. When we returned to the examining room, Chris was dead. He had put back on his suit, and he had the most beautiful smile on his face, like he really had seen Jesus.
1: Now I understand the peace you have. Knowing in your heart that Jesus came personally to escort your son to heaven, ooh, what a comfort. What a privilege.
2: Yes, I know without a doubt that Chris is with Jesus.
0: The godly die before their time. No one seems to realize that God is taking them away from evil days ahead. For the godly who dies shall rest in peace. Experience the true joy of Jesus by living in deliverance.

0: WBEL.
1: It's time for a Power Minute.
2: This is Ed Gray. Victor Hugo once said, "There's one thing stronger than all the armies in the world, and that is an idea whose time has come." Ray Kroc, who built McDonald's restaurants into a worldwide empire, was in his 50s and selling milkshake machines for a living when he visited the original McDonald's drive-in restaurant in Riverside, California. He drove up early one morning before the place opened and saw customers forming a line outside. He also saw an idea whose time had come, and nothing could stop him from turning that idea into reality. At any one given time, God gives at least 12 people the same idea. Some people just don't believe in their visions. Others will just be afraid. But the one who believes and has the courage to act inherits the wealth of the universe. I'm Ed Gray. Elevate your thoughts and rise.
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1: Hi, my name is Sabrina Weiss. 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
1: 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Lift your hands right where you are. Let's give God glory in here today.

0: God will give grace and glory, and no good things will he withhold from them that walk uprightly with him.
1: Thank you.
0: So everything that he has for me, I claim it right now.

0: Facebook.
1: I want to share with you today. And it reminds us that God is always with us. God is with us in times of trouble. He's there with us when things are going great. He is always with us. The scripture I want to share is Psalm 46:1, and it says, God is our refuge and strength and ever-present help in trouble. And that's right. He is there in times of trouble, but he's there all the time, man. He was there at your wedding. He was there when the baby was born. He is always there. God is always present with you. That means at all times, continually, perpetually, throughout all time, God is with you in your day of trouble. He is there to help you. How is he there to help? By providing whatever you need, by opening doors for you, by orchestrating things in your favor. Help is specific to your need, and we serve a God who is very, very specific. He will help you on your job. He'll help you in your health. He'll help you in your finances because he's always with you. He always knows exactly what you need. So today, are you facing trouble or adversity? Are you going through it? Just a time. Know that God is with you. Look for him to help. Trust that he has the answer and that he's working things out in your favor. And as you continue to believe him and follow his direction, he will lead you in the way that you should go. He will comfort you. He'll revive you, restore you, and bless you. He'll be your ever-present help because he is forever faithful to his word. God is always with you. Man, that's your word for today. That's food for your soul. Psalm 46:1. I am Mike Chandler. Now, go out and take on the day.

0: Y'all want some more? Y'all want some more of that? Are y'all sure y'all want some more of that?
1: Good Thursday morning to you, family. We are rocking your box this morning with some of the hottest brand new gospel tunes out there. That's what we do. You know, you always hear the new music first right here with Mike Chandler and friends. Stay tuned. More great gospel music is on the way, and I'm going to throw in a few classics too. 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
3: This is Ed Gray. After the passage of the 13th Amendment, every southern state passed black codes that restricted freed slaves who were emancipated but not yet full citizens. While they pursued readmission to the Union, the southern states provided freed slaves with limited second-class civil rights and no voting rights. Southern plantation owners feared that they would lose their land. Having convinced themselves that slavery was justified, planters feared that African Americans wouldn't work without being coerced. The black codes were an attempt to control them and to ensure they did not claim social equality. Let your knowledge of history be your biggest motivator to register and vote. I'm Ed Gray, author of the book 40 Days to a Life of Gold. 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
1: Good Thursday morning to you, family. 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That's what we do. You know, you always hear the new music first right here with Mike Chandler and friends. Stay tuned. 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Stay tuned.
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0: This is Tyrone on this Gospel Radio phone, and we had the opportunity to speak with Reverend Dr. Barbara King. Let's see what she has to say about relationships. This is Tyrone kicking it with Dr. Barbara King. Dr. Barbara, a lot of the women who respond to On the Phone with Tyrone call in and ask about questions regarding relationships. One lady called in and said that her boyfriend will not leave her alone. She tried to break away from him. She even went through the legal channels of getting restraining orders. And then there are the women who constantly find themselves in lackluster relationships. I won't say that they're out and out abusive physically, but they seem to be in love with the wrong man. And they chase after this man and chase after them, even though the man has said clearly that he doesn't want them. So there's two separate issues here. And I was wondering if you could address those for us.
1: First of all, the one where the woman is being pursued, as long as she's taken every legal precaution that she can, then she has to decide whether or not she really likes being pursued. Because sometimes we do a lot of outward things. We work on the effect, but we don't work on the cause. And sometimes it may be kind of difficult for her to understand, but we have to really check our emotions and see if we really do want to let go. Because sometimes we are not letting go emotionally because we are not, the person senses that and continues to pursue us. So we have to clear up in our own minds, do I really want to be pursued, and clear that up enough so that when she takes any legal procedures to stop him from interfering with her from a legal perspective, it's her heart and her emotions that must be in check. To the second question about relationships, one of the things that we as women have to realize, and all people, men and women, have to realize, that you must first have a relationship with yourself. You've got to know who you are, what your strengths are, what your weaknesses are, because invariably, because of the kind of conditioning that we've had, the kinds of patterns that were set for us from children, we invariably will go and get someone who is like a family member. It could be a father, it could be a father figure, it could be someone that we knew and understood what love was in that relationship with them. So if love to you was an abusive father, if love to you was someone who was cold and distant because your parents were that way, your father was that way, then you will invariably choose a man who follows the same pattern only because this was your understanding.

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1: 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He brought me out.

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1: The choir is in the choir stand, and we praise in the Lord. Hey!

0: It's in the choir set, baby. Yes, it is. Anybody still singing the choir? Where you at, choir members? God bless you. Oh, yeah. Praise.
1: It's the Mike Chandler and Friends Morning Show.

Well, it's Mike Chandler. You know, one of the things that gets me excited at this radio station is sharing the Word of God. And today I want to share a word that reminds you how important you are to God. It's Ephesians 1 and 4. I'm going to read from the Amplified Version. And it says, in His love, He chose us, actually picked us out for Himself as His own in Christ before the foundation of the world, that we should be holy. Now, let me share with you how important you are to God. Before you were ever born, before the very foundation of the earth, before the beginning as we knew it, God knew you, planned for you, and chose you, and He approved you and called you His own. That's how important you are to God. Now, you may have been overlooked by people in your life, and maybe you were passed up for a job or overlooked by someone whose opinion you value. But remember, God won't ever overlook you. In fact, He handpicked you. He chose you to be holy or set apart for Himself. That's how important you are to God. Meditate on this truth today. You are God's most valued possession. You are special. You are the apple of His eye. He knows everything about you. He even knows the number of hairs on your head. That's what the Word says. He has given you gifts and abilities that you have for a purpose. You carry great value and significance to God. Don't ever lose sight of the treasure He has placed in you. Remember, you were handpicked by God, and nothing can change His love for you. You are valuable. You are important. Now, man, I'm going to tell you something. That's food for your soul. Ephesians 1 and 4. I am Mike Chandler. Now go out and take on the day.

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1: We're rejoicing in the morning. Welcome to a fantastic Thursday. It's Mike Chandler and friends.
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3: This is Ed Gray. Allowing kids the freedom to ask questions is important. In his book, Trusting What You're Told, Paul L. Harris argues that much of what we've assumed about our kids' early learning may be misguided. Harris believes it woefully underestimates the importance of dialogue in young kids' lives. Conversation and question asking allows young children to grasp highly abstract concepts from religion to history at an early age. If you want your kids to gain a competitive advantage, allow them the freedom to ask questions. And if you don't know the answers, tell them, let's go to the internet and find the answer. I'm Ed Gray, author of the book 40 Days to a Life of Gold. Plant today's thought in the garden of your mind and let your consciousness grow with it.

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He's on the way.

0: This is the day that the Lord has made, and we shall rejoice and be glad in it. 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And Ecclesiastes says, two are better than one because they get more for their effort. Why are you going at it alone? 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

0: Welcome to Through the Bible. As we arrive at Exodus chapter 15, we're celebrating something that only God could have done. When we left the Israelites last time, they were in a crazy dangerous spot. Cornered between the Red Sea and the army of Egypt, everyone knew they were doomed. But then God stepped in. With a sweep of his mighty hand, the waters of the Red Sea split in two, opening up not just land, but dry land for them to pass through to the other side. And when the armies of Egypt were in the same spot where the Israelites had been minutes before, the hand of God closed the sea. Picture yourself standing with them, watching this happen. They're shocked at first, and then maybe they start to dance, and then someone picks up a tambourine, and someone else begins to sing, and well, pretty soon a party breaks out. It must have been a great scene, worthy of all the songs and music and gusto that they could muster. Well, we all know that life has those beautiful light moments, and we also know that life comes with those heavy moments too. And we'll see both in this study with Dr. J. Vernon McGee. Now let's pray as we open God's Word together. Father, we know that in some seasons of our lives, we must drink from the bitter waters. When those times do come, Lord, please, through your grace, make them sweet. Teach us what it means to trust you in every season. In Jesus' name, amen. We're off to Exodus 15 on Through the Bible with Dr. J. Vernon McGee.
1: Now today we come to the 15th chapter of the book of Exodus, and the children of Israel have now crossed the Red Sea. And after crossing over, they now join with Moses singing the song of Moses. Before, they were singing the blues, the desert blues. And they'll be returning to the desert blues. That was their theme song when they went through the desert. But right now, having crossed over and been redeemed, why, they very lustily sing out the song of Moses. I'll merely lift out several things in this song because we want to continue to move along. This song is to be compared, I think, with the song of Deborah and Barak that we'll be coming to in the book of Judges. Then you'll recall that David sang many songs. You'll find that his psalms are great, great songs. And you'll find that even Jeremiah, his was a wail and a woe many times, but he had a song. And you'll find that other prophets had songs as we move along through the Old Testament. The New Testament opens with some songs. Dr. Luke records them. There was the song, actually, of Elizabeth when word was brought that she was to have a child. There was the song of Mary, the marvelous, wonderful song that she sang. There were other great songs connected with the birth of Christ. And finally, there was the heavenly hosts with their tremendous paean of praise. And then the book of Revelation, when we get a glimpse into heaven, why, we see a great company gathered around the throne of God, and they're singing a new song. And that'll be probably the first time I'm going to ever sing. Up to the present, I've never been able to hit a note. But by that time, with a new body and a new voice, I'm sure I'll be able to sing and join in on the new song. But here is a song, and it's a great song, by the way. And let me read it. Then sang Moses and the children of Israel this song unto the Lord, and spake, saying, I will sing unto the Lord, for he hath triumphed gloriously. The horse and the rider hath he thrown into the sea. Now notice this song. It's a wonderful one, by the way. The Lord is my strength and my song, and he's become my salvation. He is my God, and I will prepare him an habitation, my Father's God, and I will exalt him. The Lord is, or Jehovah, is a man of war. The Lord is his name. All of this talk about peace today, it might be well to read this song again. And the one who is Jehovah is a man of war. Then turn to the 19th chapter of Revelation. You see him coming to this earth, and he's going to come to put down all unrighteousness. And friends, until that time, this earth will never have peace. And it can be truly said that God is, and the Lord Jesus, that he is a man of war. Our Lord said he didn't come to bring peace, but a sword. That's what he did the first time. The second time, he's coming to bring peace with the sword, because that's the only way you're going to get rid of unrighteousness on this earth. Now, this is a song like so many of them. It recounts the wonderful experience they've had in crossing the Red Sea and what they've seen God do. I think, and I know very little about music, but I think these folk songs today do that same sort of thing, and I don't mean their praise to God, but they do recount an episode that takes place. That makes a song meaningful, and I'm not sure, but what that is the reason that songs have affected the young people so much today. That is this current type of music, which to me is atrocious, but after all, I'm just a square. But the songs do tell a story. Now, this song is a story that it tells. It gives the account of the crossing of the Red Sea, something that they were not apt to forget, but this song certainly kept it before them. And it is a song that tells of what God has done for them. And we can't go into a great deal of detail here, but you notice he says, Pharaoh's chariots and his hosts hath he cast into the sea. His chosen captains also are drowned in the Red Sea. The depths have covered them. They sank into the bottom as a stone. Thy right hand, O Lord, has become glorious in power. Thy right hand, O Lord, hath dashed in pieces the enemy. They're celebrating their deliverance, you see. The Egyptians and Egypt represented for them the slavery that they were in the world, their hopelessness, their helplessness. And now they've been delivered. They have been redeemed. And that is the sum and substance of their song. And then in verse 11, and I'll drop down, who is like unto thee, O Lord, among the gods? Now they've come out of a land of idolatry. And we've seen the battle of the gods, each one of these plagues leveled against them. All right, what is the conclusion they've come to now? Who is like unto thee, O Lord, among the gods? No comparison. Who is like thee, glorious in holiness, fearful in praises, doing wonders? Now, God was teaching then his people a great lesson concerning himself. And he says, thou stretchest out thy right hand, the earth swalloweth them. And verse 13, thou in thy mercy hast led forth the people which thou hast redeemed. You see, they were a redeemed people. There had to be the redemption of the people. And that is the thing that's important today. God is not asking you to do one thing for him, friends, until you've been redeemed, until you've accepted his salvation. And he's not asking you for anything. God has the world today shut up to a cross, and he's not demanding of the world to do something. He's not saying, now, if you'll improve yourself and come up a little higher standard, wash your face, rake your yard, and put up a good front, God says, I'm willing to be your good neighbor. That's not it. God's not asking the world for anything. God has the world shut up to a cross. And he's saying to a lost world, what will you do with my son who died for you? Listen again to verse 13. Thou in thy mercy hast led forth the people which thou hast redeemed. Thou hast guided them in thy strength unto thy holy habitation. Just as if they're already in the land. And as far as God is concerned, they are, because he's going to take them there. Then they recount their experiences here and what they've seen. Over in verse 18, the Lord shall reign forever and ever, for the horse of Pharaoh went in with his chariots and with his horsemen into the sea. And the Lord brought again the waters of the sea upon them, but the children of Israel went on dry land in the midst of the sea. Now we're introduced to a girl we haven't seen since the birth of Moses. Verse 20, and Miriam the prophetess, the sister of Aaron, took a timbrel in her hand, and all the women went out after her with timbrels and with dances. And Miriam answered them, sing ye to the Lord, for he hath triumphed gloriously. the horse and his rider hath he thrown into the sea. So you can see that there's great praise and thanksgiving to God for his deliverance. Now, verse 22. So Moses brought Israel from the Red Sea, and they went out into the wilderness of Shur, and they went 3 days in the wilderness and found no water. Now, friends, we're beginning here something that I want you to pay particular attention to, because what we have, and I have put it in our notes and outlines, marching to Mount Sinai, and it was at Mount Sinai that they got the law. And here you have in chapters 15 through 18, 7 experiences that these people had along the way. And these 7 experiences correspond to Christian experience today. Remember, all of these things happened unto them for examples unto us. And you see the spiritual education that God gave these people. So here in this section, especially verse 22, why we find in the wilderness of Shur that they are certainly not on a bed of roses. You can put that down. There's no bed of roses here for them at all. And that's very important to see. Now let me call your attention to this again. They crossed over now, and they had this wonderful time of praise, singing the song of Moses. And they're a redeemed people. But notice what happened. Well, you would think that from now on, they would be on a bed of roses, all the stones would be removed, and that they would not have any problem at all. You would think that since they are redeemed, they'd be delivered from all their difficulties, that not a cloud would be in the sky, not a thorn would be along the way, and there would not be a sigh. Well, what happened? They thirsted. They went 3 days in the wilderness, and they found no water. And what happened to them? This is a pretty howdy-do, is it not, to have this happen to God's people? And after all, it's a legitimate experience. Egypt had been a land of plenty. There was water in abundance. And quite suddenly, they've crossed the Red Sea, and they find themselves in different circumstances. That water was not available anymore. The cisterns of Egypt are gone, and they have not found the fountains of living waters. And I believe that this is the experience of every born-again child of God. After redemption, he finds that the cisterns of Egypt do not satisfy at all. And there is a period of soul thirst. And it's that period in which Paul said, "What things were gained to me, I counted loss." And then the great apostle reveals a great thirst, a great yearning. He says that I might know him and the power of his resurrection. That is the experience, I think, of a child of God after you've been redeemed. I wonder if I may give you a personal experience. I remember when God put his hand definitely upon me and I came to know the peace of God through trusting Christ. And then I wanted to study for the ministry, and I had been living. I worked in a bank and traveling with a pretty fast crowd. Thought I was having a great time. I was actually chairman of the dance committee. And in those days, they always had to have bootleg liquor to dance. And I decided that I wouldn't break off all of a sudden. I would go to that dance that night. I wouldn't dance. I'd just stand in the stag line. I'd just sort of visit around, and I'd make a gradual break. And I went, and I was offered a drink, I suppose, a dozen times, and I turned it down, and I never shall forget. I met a fellow at the bank. I had been put ahead of him, and he had never forgiven me for it, and it wasn't my fault because I wasn't the one that had charge of the bank. And he always took it advantage of every opportunity. And so he came up to me while I was standing in that stag line. He says, "This is a pretty place for a preacher to be." And he used some pretty strong language when he said that to me. And I came to the conclusion he is right. And so I never shall forget. Like a little whipped dog, I went down the stairway and I went out on the street, and I could hear that orchestra playing in the distance. And you know that I almost turned around and went back up there, and I was going to look him up and say, look here, I think I'm just going to stay here with the gang, with the crowd. But thank God it didn't. You know, there's always that trip into the wilderness after you're saved when you get a little thirsty, friends. The cisterns of Egypt, they just won't satisfy you anymore. And you are looking for living waters, and I didn't know where to find them, to tell the truth. I knew very little about the Bible. I could not find my way around in it at all. But may I say to you, I soon found out that there had been one who John says in John 7:37, in the last day, that great day of the feast, the Lord Jesus, you remember, stood and said, if any man thirst, let him come unto me and drink. And what a wonderful thing it was to come to him. And then that was the first experience they had. And then they had a second experience that wasn't much better. And verse 23, listen to this. And when they came to Mara, and Mara is not only the name of a place, it means bitterness. They could not drink of the waters of Mara, for they were bitter. Therefore the name of it was called Mara. And the people murmured against Moses, saying, what shall we drink? And he cried unto the Lord. And the Lord showed him a tree, which when he had cast into the waters were made sweet. There he made for them a statute and an ordinance, and there he proved them, and said, if thou wilt diligently hearken to the voice of the Lord thy God, and will do that which is right in his sight, and will give ear to his commandments, and keep all his statutes, I will put none of these diseases upon thee which I have brought upon the Egyptians, for I am the Lord that healeth thee. Now, here is their second experience. It's at Mara, and there were bitter waters when they got there. Just think of it. They've gone 3 days in the wilderness without water, and they're thirsting. When they finally come to them, they're bitter waters. And now you must remember, these are redeemed people, and this place was right on the line of march. God had it marked out for them. You know, the oasis of Mara is a normal Christian experience. A bitter experience comes to Christians, and it's something that'll puzzle and perplex you. You hear this said today, why does God let this happen to me? Well, friends, I can't tell you why, but I can say this. He's not punishing you. He's educating you. He's preparing you for something in the world. Our Lord says you're going to have trouble. It's right on your pathway. There's a Mara. And I think that in the pathway of every believer, there is a Mara. And he arranged it. Someone has said, as you know, disappointments are God's appointments. I hear this, and these are the things I've come across. A young person says to me, I wanted to go to school. I wanted to prepare for the mission field, but this tragedy or this came up. My father died, and I couldn't go to school. I had to help support my mother. And I recall that when I was pastor in Nashville, there was there a very beautiful gray-haired, prematurely gray, because she was a young woman, and she was superintendent of the junior department, never complained, sweet. And I asked somebody one day, I said, what's the explanation of why her hair is gray like that? And this was way long time ago. They said, you remember World War I? Well, she was engaged to one of the finest boys here in the church, and he went away to France, and he was killed, and her hair turned gray because they were to be married. There was that Mara in her life. Friends, there are the frustrations and the disappointments and the sorrows, and your plans can just be torn up like a jigsaw puzzle. And it could be that there's a little grave out yonder on a hillside somewhere. I have one like that. May I say to you that we all have our Maras, and you won't bypass them. As a Christian, you can't detour them, you can't skip over them, and you can't tunnel under them. May I say to you, don't let the seed be choked out by the thorns or the cares of the world. Don't let them choke it out. You know, God does use a branding iron. I remember as a boy in West Texas, in the spring of the year when those calves would come in, they'd brand them, and you'd hear the little old fella bellow. Oh, you could hear him cry. It did sort of, you know, make you feel sad, but you know who he belonged to after that. And it was done that he wouldn't get lost. And God does that for us today. You know, what is it that will help the matters? We're told here that was a tree put in the water, and it made it sweet. And I'm told that concerning my Lord, that cursed is everyone that hangeth on a tree. And he died on a tree, and it's that cross that makes the experiences of life sweet. He tasted death for every man, and he took the sting out. O death, where is thy sting? And we sometimes sing, must Jesus bear the cross alone and all the world go free? No, there's a cross for you, and there is a cross for me. It's the cross of Christ that will make the bitter experiences of life sweet, my beloved. And then the final verse, and they came to Elim, where were 12 wells of water and 70 palm trees, and they encamped there by the waters. Believe me, this was a marvelous place. 70 palms and 12 wells of water. And Elim suggests abundant blessing and fruitfulness. You see, after Marah, God brings his children to Elim. Weeping may endure for a night, but joy cometh in the morning. And Simon Peter may be locked in the inner prison, but the angel's going to open the door for him. And Paul and Silas may be beaten at midnight, but they're going to sing praises at midnight, and the doors are going to open. There's always Marah along the pilgrim pathway today, but friends, there's also Elim, the place where there's abundance of water, 12 wells of water and 70 palm trees. And you know, God's plan of usefulness always leads by Marah and by Elim. Joseph, you remember, had that experience. Moses did. Elijah did. David did. And Judson did. And John G. Payton did. And Micaiah Formosa did. And I'm sure that you and I are going to have that. Beyond every Marah, there is an Elim. Beyond every cloud, there's the sun. Beyond every shadow, there's the light. Beyond every trial, there is a triumph. Beyond every storm, there is a rainbow. George Matheson wrote, I trace the rainbow through the rain. This is the way God leads us today, friends. All these things happened unto them for examples unto us. We leave off right there today. So until next time, may God bless you richly, my beloved.
0: Well, if you love hymns, then you may recognize that last quote Dr. McGee read from George Matheson, who wrote the hymn, O Love That Will Not Let Me Go. The complete line is, O joy that seeketh me through pain, I cannot close my heart to thee. I trace the rainbow through the rain and feel the promise is not vain. That morn shall tearless be. Beautiful, isn't it? It's the experience of every believer who's found out that beyond every Marah there is an Elim. I call you by faith to remember that. Even if you're in a difficult season right now, you can be sure that God is with you and that he hasn't forgotten you, and that he has an end in mind. Spend some time in this amazing section of Scripture, or share Dr. McGee's insights on how the experience of the Israelites applies to us when you download his free digital booklet, Bitter to Sweet, God's Answers to Life's Disappointments. 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However you hop aboard the Bible bus, it really does help us with this information because it helps us with the simple details so that we can chart the course as we take God's whole word to the whole world. Thanks for riding along with us, however you ride. Well, the children of Israel continue their march to the mountain of God and have seven experiences that relate to our experiences too. We'll learn more as we continue to make our way through the Bible.

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This is Tyrone on this gospel radio phone, and we have a letter from somebody who says they have to make a choice between work and church. Hello, everybody. This is Tyrone. Miss Tingling saying hello. How you doing, Miss Tingling? Anyway, we have a letter here that says, "Dear Tyrone, please help. I've been working at the hospital for 8 years, and the job that I wanted was offered to me. I've accepted. Soon I will have to work on Sundays, which means I can't attend church like I used to. I knew this was a possibility when I took the job, but the money is so good and I'm head of the household so my kids and I can use the extra income. However, I feel as though some church members are frowning upon my decision. I feel very strong in my faith and don't think it will wane, but I guess there's that guilty feeling down under. Do you think I made the right move?" Well, you know what? First of all, let's not be concerned with other people frown upon. This is a relationship between you and God the Father. And in any good relationship, that relationship is nurtured and developed by constant contact with one another through prayer and through fellowship, as well as through study of His Word. Now, having said that, do you really honestly think you'll have enough time to solidify and continue to develop your relationship with God during this work situation? If not, then you need to make an adjustment, because God is first. God provided everything you have and everything you will have. So don't put your work situation ahead of your relationship with God. I suggest you pray, fast about it, meditate on it, and then talk to your supervisor or whoever's in charge at the hospital and ask if you can make an adjustment in the schedule. There might be a way to do that. Meanwhile, you might be able to attend an early worship service. Or maybe your church or a church you know about has an hour of power on Wednesday during the middle of the week. The point I'm trying to make is get as much God as you can on a consistent basis. Not just when you need something, not just when you're in trouble, but always. Just think, if you had a significant other, just think if this significant other didn't spend time with you, didn't talk with you, didn't share with you their innermost needs and desires, dreams, visions, you know what I'm saying? Relationship. So

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1: It is the morning show you can listen to anytime, anywhere. It's Mike Chandler and friends. My special co-host today is Bishop Hezekiah Walker. His single Favor is being played all over the place. Bishop, tell us about this new single, man.
2: Well, you know, the thing is, which is so great, I've been getting a lot of feedback from so many great churches and Christian churches, and I've got some major feedback from the Christian charts as well with the single. And so it's been really good. It's been crossing denominational barriers. It's been crossing racial barriers. And so, I mean, everybody's like feeling it. It's like amazing to me. It's like, I saw it, you know, but it seemed like here it is again. Everybody's like, yo, this is what we need. And one of the things that I'm grateful for is because I wanted to put this out to let choirs know, you know, that we ain't going nowhere. You know, I want to encourage choir directors and those who sing in choirs. You know, I know the industry kind of, you know, want to do away with it, but you can't do away with the choir. And so I thank God for allowing me to put this kind of music out that represents choirs and let people know that we can still stay relevant. We can still have our sound and still be relevant.
1: 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It's Mike Chandler along with Bishop Hezekiah Walker.
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life as a believer. When you're going to question if God is really on your side. And the reason why you're questioning it is because of the simple fact it seems like the devil is hitting you with everything that he can possibly throw at you. But you need to understand something, beloved. You need to remember that the only reason why you're in that position now is because God had ordered your steps. And the only reason why the devil is hitting you like he's hitting you is because he has literally peeked into your future. And he sees what God's about to bring you into.

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1: Praise God all morning long up in the studio this morning. 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
2: 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Glamazon Mom.

0: If you're looking for some inspiration on this Thursday morning, well, you found it. This is the Mike Chandlin Friend Show, and we're praising the name of Jesus Christ, and that will give you inspiration to make it throughout the day. Make sure you tell all your friends about us. 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And whenever you're faced with something difficult that you can't handle, all you have to do is call on the name of Jesus Christ. Stay tuned. We have more music for your soul on this Thursday morning.
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0: positive, uplifting, and encouraging. It's the morning show you can listen to anytime, anywhere. 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
2: This is Ed Grine. I'm in the studio with Mike Howard, our Power Person of the Month. Mike is a motivational speaker and author of the book From Ordinary to Extraordinary. Mike, in your book, you talk about having a flight plan for success. 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
3: If you want to go somewhere in life, there's always someone who can show you how to get there. 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Invite them out for coffee, lunch, or dinner. And oh yes, pick up the check.
2: That was Mike Howard, author of the book From Ordinary to Extraordinary. I'm Ed Gray.
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0: 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It's easy. Just say, Alexa, play Musical Soul Food. 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
1: Hi, family. It's Mike Chandler, and you know I love sharing God's word with you. Today, the scripture I want to share with you talks about how you don't have to live in that curse. Some people believe that there is a bloodline curse. There's a family curse. God says he can make you a brand new creature. Our scripture I want to share with you today comes from Ezekiel 36 and 26. And it says, I will give you a new heart and put in a new spirit in you. I will remove from your heart of stone and give you a heart of flesh. Listen, family, in life, we all have had negative things happen to us. We go through situations that are unfair. I know people who were raised in an unhealthy environment. Their parents had issues, and now it's making it much more difficult on them. But here's what I've learned. When you accept Jesus Christ as your Lord and Savior, he gives you a new heart. In other words, your bloodline changes. No longer are you subject to your earthly heritage. You become subject to your heavenly heritage. His spiritual blessing always overrides the cursed in the natural realm. When you understand who you are and what God has already done, then no matter what someone else has done, no matter how unfair it was, no matter how you were raised, you won't get bitter. You won't live with a chip on your shoulder. You realize that nothing can stop you from fulfilling your God-given destiny. Today, remember, you come from the Almighty God. He gave you life. When you choose him, you are choosing your heavenly heritage of blessing and eternal abundant life. That's your scripture for today. Food for your soul, Ezekiel 36 and 26. I am Mike Chandler. Now, go out and take on the day.
2: Yes, I would like to give a shout-out to my church, the New Beginners Christian Center, Pastor Sarah L. Grant. This is Mamie Watt. Thank you. God bless you.
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2: It's a special feature of On the Phone with Tyrone. Delight yourself in the Lord, and He will give you the desires of your heart. Psalm 37, verse 4.
3: Mom, I tried these math problems. They're too hard. Can I stop now?
4: All right, we've been at it for an hour. We could both use a break. I'll make us a snack. Come in the kitchen with me.
3: Mom, I don't like school. I'll be glad when I'm older. I'm going to quit school and get a job like Dad, trucking all over the country.
4: Jeremy, stop being silly. You know neither your father nor I am going to let you quit school. By the time you get old enough, you'll probably need a college degree to operate a big 16-wheeler, because they'll probably all be computerized.
3: Oh, Mom.
4: Do you remember your Grandma Wilson? She couldn't go to school when she was your age because they made her work in the fields in Mississippi. And she always wanted to know how to read her Bible and the words to the hymns of her church, but she didn't learn to read and write until she was in her 60s.
3: See, Mom, you don't need an education. Grandma Wilson got along all right.
4: Jeremy, it was hard for Grandma Wilson. Not being able to help her children with their homework, not being able to read street signs or pass tests for better-paying jobs, or understand directions on packaged foods and medicine.
3: I never thought about it that way. How did she do stuff?
4: Her love and faith in God and her sweet ways with people got her through life. But she tried many times to find help with learning to read. She never stopped trying. Near the end of her life, a member of her church tutored her, and she finally learned to read and write. Education was very precious to her. It's a gift that we should not take for granted. Do you understand what I'm saying?
3: I think so. But Mom, wasn't it too late for Grandma Wilson to do anything with her education in her 60s?
4: No, Jeremy. A few days before your grandma went home to be with the Lord, the church gave her a standing ovation after she took her hymnal and sang every verse to Precious Lord. You see, she could finally read all the words to one of her favorite songs. It's never too late to accomplish a heartfelt goal. And it's never too late for God to give you the desires of your heart.
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6: Positive, uplifting, encouraging mornings is Mike Chandler and friends on this Thursday morning. Thanks so much for tuning in, and thanks so much for allowing me to share this morning with you. Well, I'm leaving you with some great gospel music like Mike Teasy along with Erica Campbell, For My Good. I got that. Anthony Brown and Group Therapy, and I want to say good morning to my man Tyrone. I want to thank Bishop Hezekiah Walker for hanging out with us today. Man, I'm looking forward to talking to you again, and big ups on all the great things that you're doing out there. Well, listen, guys, I've got to get on out of here. Make sure you bless at least one or two people today, and I'll see you at Old Dark 30 tomorrow morning.

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8: There is a dangerous trend among teenagers right now that a lot of parents don't even know to look out for. New study out of the University of Mississippi estimates more than 500,000 American teens used inhalants in the past year. 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

0: 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Now, a lot of this is fueled by social media, where it is made to look funny and harmless, but here's what worries doctors. 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Inhaling them can cause real lasting damage to the brain and nerves. 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I'm Dr. Sanjay Gupta, helping you live a better life.
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Lovely. Welcome to the Tracy Morgan Show. I'm Tracy on this beautiful Thursday. Do you know how close we are to the weekend? We are almost there. Today, it is the day the Lord has made, so we're going to rejoice and be glad in it. Coming up, some of your favorite inspirational music, and I've got plenty of it. Also, on the way to Moment of Inspiration, we'll get into the worship song of the day. So let's get to it, family. You're inside the Tracy Morgan Show.

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3: This is Ed Grun. A lot of people have the idea that in order to accumulate $1 million, they have to make $1 million. That's not true. There's a proverb that says, he who gathers money little by little makes it grow, end quote. For example, let's suppose that at the age of 20 and for the next 40 years, you put $1,000 a year in an investment fund that yielded 12.5% interest. 40 years later, at the age of 60, you will have accumulated $1 million. You see, interest earns interest, which earns interest, which earns interest, and it never stops. In other words, the amount of money you put away is not nearly as important as the amount of interest and the time period. The earlier you start and the more you earn in interest, the less you need to start with. You don't have to earn a lot of money to retire a millionaire. Just be wise with it. I'm Ed Grubb.

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2: All right, let's talk about trust. 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You look to the left, you look to the right, you look in front of you, you look behind you. It's like the Bible is being fulfilled right in front of our eyes. If you're like me, you never thought the things that we're experiencing in our lifetime that we would ever see. But here we are. So family, I encourage you with everything that you got to trust God like never before. Draw closer to Him. Get into your Word and continue to build your prayer life. We've got to trust Him in times like these. And that's your moment of inspiration.
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Loving this one. You're inside the Tracy Morgan Show. Thank you so much for joining me, family. I've got more music straight ahead and your throwbacks, and we'll get into your shout outs as well. If you want to show love to your church and pastor, all that's on the way inside this hour. You know, something that was really, really cool the other night, I had a chance to chat with the one and only Pastor Shirley Caesar, and one of the things that I asked her about her longevity in ministry, and her response really blessed me, family. She continues at her age to not come down, as the folks say, off the wall, and she has decided, you know what, I am going to continue my legacy by following Jesus. I know that's right, Pastor Shirley Caesar, and she's got new music that is out that I'm going to be sharing with you real soon. In the meantime, here's a classic. You want to call on his name? Jesus, I love calling on your name. Inside the Tracy Morgan Show.

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4: This is Ed Gray. Do you have problems? Even the most together people have storms to face. In fact, the people who are winning the most in life often have the biggest challenges in front of them. The people who win the most are often the biggest risk takers. Problems are the weights the universe uses to help you exercise your soul. Think about it. If you went to the gym and worked out and used light weights, what would happen? Not much. Your muscles would not grow and expand because they weren't given enough resistance. Likewise, if you go through life without any problems, you'll never have the opportunity to work out your soul. The next time you're faced with a problem, tell yourself, this is just a spiritual workout. Work through it, and it will make you a bigger person. I'm Ed Gray, author of the book, 40 Days to a Life of Gold. Elevate your thoughts and rise.
5: Come on, lift your hands all over this place. Lift your hands right where you are. Let's give God glory and his

I'm Dr. Tim Tootin, and I'm planting seeds of encouragement. The golden rule. We're all encouraged to live our lives by a certain set of rules. They're often referred to as regulations or principles that are in place to help guide our daily experiences. But there's one rule in particular which has stood alone and stood the test of time and has earned the title the Golden Rule. Let me explain what that means. Come with me to the book of Luke, the 6th chapter, and verse number 31. Here's how it reads. Do to others as you would have them do to you. Today, make a new commitment to follow the Golden Rule. Let's pray. Dear Lord, may your word serve as our guide as we seek to live a life committed to do good by others. I'm Dr. Tim Tootin, the pastor and founder of Harvest Christian Ministries, and I'm planting seeds of encouragement. Let them know, baby.

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0: 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I believe. 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
2: 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We just heard the sounds of Charles Jenkins and Fellowship. Keep the Faith. 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I've got more music straight ahead, family. Hope you're having an amazing Thursday. You're inside the Tracy Morgan.
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4: 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If you think the government will look after you and take care of you, you are mistaken. The truth is, only you can be responsible for you. People trust in their companies to provide security. There is no such thing as security. It's a myth. Just ask someone who has given a major corporation 20 years of their lives and are thrown out on the streets because of downsizing. There is no security but the security you create within yourself. Know who you are as a person. Know what values are important to you. Know where you're going and have a plan for getting there. Take responsibility for your life. Responsibility is two words put together. Response and ability. Respond with ability. Do what you can every day to move closer to your goal. I'm Ed Gray, author of the book 40 Days to a Life of Gold. Elevate your thoughts and rise.

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2: This is Ed Gray. Allowing kids the freedom to ask questions is important. In his book, Trusting What You're Told, Paul L. Harris argues that much of what we've assumed about our kids' early learning may be misguided. Harris believes it woefully underestimates the importance of dialogue in young kids' lives. Conversation and question asking allows young children to grasp highly abstract concepts from religion to history at an early age. If you want your kids to gain a competitive advantage, allow them the freedom to ask questions. And if you don't know the answers, tell them, let's go to the internet and find the answer. I'm Ed Gray, author of the book 40 Days to a Life of Gold. Plant today's thought in the garden of your mind and let your consciousness grow with it.
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1: 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I'm Tracy. Thank you so much for listening, family. I've got more music for you on the way, so make sure that you keep it locked. And, of course, we are here for you. I've got to say hello to Dante. Thank you so much for checking in. And also to Betty hanging out with us. 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
3: Thank you for making the Tracy Morgan Show part of your day. How you doing, family? It is Thursday, and I appreciate you hanging out with me. Still to come, more of your favorite inspirational music. We just heard the sounds of Nakia Marie, I Believe in Me. I remember this young lady when she was just a little girl. She used to sing all around the Washington, D.C. area, and her dad is Frank Hooker. Now, I know I'm going to go way, way back. Not only was he a Christian rapper way back in the day, but he also started with Frank Hooker and the Positive People. Now, I don't remember that because it was way before my time. But those of you who remember Frank Hooker and the Positive People, it was an R&B group back in the day. They had a huge hit, and that's Nakia Marie's dad. So it runs in the family. We also heard the sounds of Pastor Mike Jr., Amazing, and Taryn Wells with Trenches. Thank you so much for listening, family. I truly appreciate you hanging out with me in the midday, and I pray you are being blessed by the music and the ministry. I'll have more on
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1: 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We do what we do because life and truth matter. 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But Christian Research Institute support team members aren't in favor of feeding these wolves. 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We're on the air because life and truth matter. The mission of the Christian Research Institute is to equip believers to answer life's essential questions soundly and persuasively, and to give the reason for the hope that you have with gentleness and respect. For more information, go online to equip.org. The following program was pre-recorded. And now, here's Bible Answer Man host, Hank Hanegraaff.
2: 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But I want to make just a couple of comments before we do that about copyist practices. And I want you to imagine for just a moment that you are an Old Testament copyist and you're engaged in the practice of hand copying biblical manuscripts prior to the invention of computers. Perhaps you were one of the exiles who had just exited Babylon, and you just re-entered the land of promise. Your hero might well have been Ezra. He was, of course, the Michael Jordan of scribes. Thrilled to be back in the homeland, you coupled yourself to a community of copyists committed to the preservation of the sacred text. In your wildest imagination, you could not have conjured up the image of movable type, much less a Mac computer or a mechanized copier. So every day you engaged in the tedious process of hand copying an Old Testament manuscript, letter by letter by letter. No letter could be inscribed without looking back at it and verbalizing the text. As a sougher, literally a counter, you had to tally the letters to make certain that nothing was amiss. You must ever remain aware of the middle letter, of the middle word of the manuscript, so as to have an enduring reference point by which to make certain that not a jot was found missing. You must even allow for a prescribed number of letters and words in each column of the painstaking practice. And even if the most exalted dignitary would address you during your labor. You had to ignore him. Why? Because you were a copyist in the employ of the King of Kings and Lord of Lords. And you must not so much as hazard to write the sacred name Yahweh with a freshly dipped reed, lest it blotch and desecrate the name of your God. As part of the Jewish sophron, the counters, you would have had such an exalted view of the Old Testament text that you would perceive the missing of a mere tittle, a microscopic appendage at the end of a Hebrew letter, to be an affront to the holiness of your Creator. In short, you would make certain that your copy was as good as the copy that preceded it. In sum, the Old Testament scribal luminaries ranging from Ezra to the Masoretes set an unimaginable standard of excellence in their copyist practices, a standard that should provide us today in the 21st century with complete confidence in the Old Testament canon. Guided by the admonition, do not add to it or take away from it, New Testament copyists engage their copyist practices with reverential awe as well. Did they make mistakes? Of course. Unlike pre-programmed automatons, they were subject to all the frailties that are part and parcel of the human condition. But the beauty from a biblical perspective is that the wealth of manuscripts by which textual critics can sort out their errors, even apart from context and common sense, should give us complete confidence. God has spoken. The Bible is divine as opposed to merely human in origin. And while fundamentalists on the left obsess over the many errors, textual critics render them trite, trivial, and easy to resolve. Again, I say all of that because one more proof in hand that God has spoken, that we can trust what we have in our Bibles today to be the infallible repository of redemptive revelation. Because out of the many manuscripts, through the tenacity of the text, the autograph has emerged even in our day. Has God spoken? Proof of the Bible's divine inspiration. You can order online at equip.org. You can write me at Post Office Box 8500, Charlotte, North Carolina, zip code 28271. Or as always, pick up the telephone. Talk to our resource consultants, 888-7000-CRI. Another way to support the ministry of the Christian Research Institute and equip yourself to always be ready to give an answer, a reason for the hope that lies within you with gentleness and with respect. Let's go to the phone callers. First up is Terry, listening in El Paso, Texas. Hi, Terry.
3: Yes, I have a question. How are you?
2: I'm good. It's nice talking to you.
3: I have two young men that have been coming by my house, Mormon guys, and we've been talking about, they are keep arguing that Jesus is the spiritual brother of Satan. And I tell them no, that Satan was a created angel. I have referred them to John 3:16, John 1:1, even as far as Genesis. You know, after the serpent tempts Eve. But supposedly they said, we're going to look up where it says and what it says that the devil was with God at the very beginning. I said, okay, you go look for it.
2: Yeah, well, here's really what's going on, Terry. Mormons teach that Heavenly Father had spirit children. And we ourselves are thought to be spirit children of Heavenly God and Mother God. So there's a Father God, there's a Mother God, there are heavenly beings, and therefore Mormons refer to Jesus as our elder brother. And if you look at their official teacher's manual, Gospel Principles, they have the explanation that we needed a Savior to pay for our sins and to teach us how to return to our Heavenly Father. And therefore, there's a discussion. Our Father said, whom shall I send? This comes from Abraham chapter 3. Two of our brothers offered to help. Now, who were the two brothers? One was our oldest brother, Jesus Christ, who was then called Jehovah. and the other is Satan. And that's where they get this idea that Jesus Christ and Satan were spirit brothers. But we also are spirit brothers of Jesus Christ, spirit brothers and sisters, because we're spirit children of Heavenly God and Heavenly Mother, and when we come to earth, we get a body. So it's a completely convoluted idea that has no basis in reality, and unfortunately is embraced by Mormons who do not consider the Bible to be the most correct of any book on earth, but consider the Book of Mormon to be the most correct of any book on earth and the keystone to their religion.
3: Wow. Okay. Okay, very well. So basically, that's probably what they're going to come back with to me. Because I know there's nothing in the Bible that says, how can it be? Jesus is not the spiritual brother of Satan.
2: Right. In fact, what the biblical teaching is that Jesus Christ is before all things, and in him all things hold together. He's the one who spoke and the universe leapt into existence and created Satan. So Jesus Christ is uncreated. Satan is but a creature that he created. And that makes all the difference in the world.
3: Right. Okay. Okay. Like I said, I have given them, of course, John 1:1. I've been really, really studying the book of John. And, of course, there are places where Jesus says, I am. And that's what I was going to tell them. Okay, if Jesus says, I am, then he is God. And if you are telling me that Satan is the spiritual brother of Jesus Christ, and Jesus Christ is God, then basically what you're telling me is that the devil and God are spiritual brothers?
2: Yeah, of course, again, they're going to say Jesus and Satan are spirit brothers, and they're going to make a distinction there. But this is the very point. Jesus asked the mother of all questions, who do you say that I am? And in answer to that, you see that Jesus, as you correctly point out, said that he was God. He said, I and the Father are one. And he gave many convincing proofs that he was indeed God. And because he claimed to be God, the Jewish leaders and authorities tried to have him crucified and eventually succeeded in their plan. But not only that, but as you've also correctly pointed out, the Bible in many places makes clear that Jesus Christ is God. You see that in John chapter 1, you see it in Colossians chapter 1, you see it in Hebrews chapter 1, you see it in Revelation chapter 1. He is the Alpha and the Omega, the beginning and the end, the first and the last. And therefore, he is not a spirit brother to an angel that he created. And that's what Satan was. He was an angel, although became a fallen angel and therefore a devil or a demon. But the distance between Jesus Christ and Satan is the distance of infinity. One, the creator, the other, a created being. We'll be right back with more answers to your questions.
4: 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We'll return shortly with more from Hank Hanegraaff. The Complete Bible Answer Book Collector's Edition is the comprehensive collection of the most often asked questions Hank Hanegraaff has received throughout his four decades as host of the Bible Answer Man broadcast. With more than 500,000 copies already in print, this newly revised and expanded Collector's Edition helps seekers and skeptics alike sort through the truth on topics such as reliability of the Bible, religions and cults, the resurrection and afterlife, and many more issues vital to a better understanding of God in Christ and our relationship to Him. 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Has God spoken? Are the words of Scripture merely human in origin, or are they in fact the very words of God Himself? 3 years in the making and based on two decades of research and reflection, Hank Hanegraaff's monumental book, Has God Spoken?, answers what is surely the most important question facing our world. In Has God Spoken? Memorable Proofs of the Bible's Divine Inspiration, Hank counters the contentions of the Bible attackers and clearly shows that belief in the Holy Scriptures is not a guess or wishful thinking. It is the only logical conclusion after an honest examination of overwhelming evidence. Order Has God Spoken? 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Here's Hank Hanegraaff.
2: Thank you very much, Randy, and let's go right back to our phone callers. We'll talk to Andy next, British Columbia, Canada. Hi, Andy.
5: Yeah, hi there. Thanks for taking my call. Question for you, King James versus any other Bible. I've got a friend who vehemently argues that the translation is authentic, and I just need some real direction on that. Thank you very much.
2: Well, you got it. And, you know, it is a good translation of the Bible. It's withstood the test of time. But it is mistaken to think that it is the only translation. In fact, I would argue that there are better translations now than the King James Version. And I argue this way because there have been all kinds of advances since 1611. The King James was commissioned in 1604 and then completed in 1611. And there was more than one version in the year 1611 alone because there were mistakes and corrections to those mistakes. And there have been many other versions since. So it's been a great translation. But what's happened is we have benefited from an increase in understanding of the ancient languages. We have better and older manuscripts. And so we now have an advantage with the newer translations. And therefore, the New King James Version make some very important forward strides over the King James Version. Again, the people that are King James Version only oftentimes think that the King James Version is like an autograph hot off the plates from Mount Sinai. Nothing could be farther from the truth. It's a good translation, but it's certainly not an infallible translation. When we talk about the Bible being the infallible repository of redemptive revelation, we're not talking about the copies, we're talking about the autographs or the originals themselves. That help?
5: Yeah, hi there. Okay. Thank you very much, Hank.
2: You got it. Let's go back to the phone lines, talk to Lance, listening on Arkansas. Hi, Lance.
6: Hi, how are you?
2: Good. How are you?
6: So far, so good. Actually, I had a question. I understand in the New Testament we're reading letters from the apostles, and that's where we got our Great Commission. Where do the Mormons get their reference?
2: Well, you know, the Mormons, and I mentioned this earlier on the broadcast, they consider the Book of Mormon the most correct of any book on earth and the keystone to their religion. So their ultimate authority is the Book of Mormon. They have a quad, so they have other revelations. It's not just relegated to the Book of Mormon, but the Book of Mormon is considered among the quad, the four, to be the most significant. They also have Doctrine and Covenants, the Pearl of Great Price, but they think that it is the Book of Mormon that is preeminent.
6: And who are the authors of these books?
2: Well, that's another really interesting question, because the books themselves are based, first of all, if you talk about the Book of Mormon, you have something that supposedly is inscribed by Moroni and his father Mormon, but in reality, it's inscribed on these golden plates and takes a pair of magical eyeglasses in order to interpret it, and every letter is transcribed by the gift and the power of God through Joseph Smith, and that supposedly is how the Book of Mormon came to be. The reality, however, doesn't match up with the story. This is, again, a story that comes from a fertile imagination as opposed to coming on the basis of something that is credible, reliable, or something significant. And I've pointed this out in various places, including my book, Has God Spoken, that the Book of Mormon is not a credible revelation in any sense whatsoever. Not only is there no archaeological evidence for a language such as Reformed Egyptian hieroglyphics, which is supposedly what the golden plates were inscribed in, but there's no archaeological support for lands such as the land of Moron, Ether 7-6, and nor is there any archaeological evidence to buttress the notion that the Jaredites, the Nephites, and the Lamanites, the mythological people of the Book of Mormon, actually migrated from Israel to the Americas. In fact, both archaeology and anthropology demonstrate conclusively that the people in the places that are chronicled in the Book of Mormon are, as I said earlier, a little more than the product of the fertile imagination of Joseph Smith. And whole passages that you find have been lifted out of the King James Version. And so it's hardly a credible revelation. I've written about this, as I said, in my book, Has God Spoken? Because a lot of people, when you ask the question, has God spoken, will say, yeah, sure, God has spoken. He's spoken through the Quran. Or they say, yeah, he's spoken. He's spoken through the Book of Mormon. The problem is neither the Quran nor the Book of Mormon correspond to reality, which ultimately is what truth is, that which corresponds to reality. The Bible, however, stands the test, and that's why we can be certain when we say the Bible says we are pointing to a credible revelation, a revelation that is indeed the revelation of God. I want to go back to the phone lines now. We'll talk to John listening on St. Louis, Missouri. Hi, John.
7: Oh, hi, Hank. Love your show. I had a question for you about giving and sacrifice, I guess, Old Testament versus New Testament. It seems like, from my understanding, in the Old Testament, a lot of the sacrifices were you might burn something at an altar, or basically the thing that you sacrifice would be destroyed, to whereas in the New Testament, it seems like it's more of a giving into a church or into a cause or sharing with people. I was wondering if I was reading that correctly or if I'm confusing the two types of sacrifice.
2: Well, a couple of things I would say about that. Remember, the Old Testament is given to us in types and shadows. In fact, we might say that the Old Testament saints lived in the land of types and shadows. So temple, priest, and sacrifice were a symbol that pointed to a substance. When Jesus Christ came, he became the ultimate sacrificial lamb. And once the ultimate sacrificial lamb has come, there is no need anymore for sacrifice. For Christ sacrificed once for all, as the writer of Hebrews makes plain. So we don't go back to the type and shadow when the substance has come. Now sacrifice can be used in a different sense as well, recognizing that words are not univocal, they're equivocal. They take on the meaning that the context allows it to have. So I can say to you, I will sacrifice something for my salvation. Now, it doesn't mean that I'm going to try to imitate what Christ did, but it means that I'm going to work from my salvation in a sacrificial way, by sacrificial giving, by sacrificial living. So the sacrifices I make are a debt of gratitude for the ultimate sacrifice that he made on my behalf.
7: Okay. So was that concept, present in the Old Testament as well?
2: Yeah, people could live sacrificial lives in the Old Testament as well, but now we are equivocating on the word sacrifice. When we talk about atoning sacrifice, then there were the lambs that were slaughtered because they pointed to the ultimate sacrificial lamb.
7: Okay. Thanks for your answer. I appreciate your show. God bless you.
2: Oh, thank you so much for your question. Appreciate it. I want to go back to the phone lines now. We will talk to Ryan. He's listening on the web. Hi, Ryan.
8: Hey, Hank. My question is regarding age-segregated ministry, more specifically the youth group in a church. Is it biblical or not?
2: Well, yeah. I mean, we are to train up children, and what a wonderful concept to have leaders leading youth within the context of the church. Now, I mean, obviously, this kind of an enterprise can be engaged in biblically or in an unbiblical fashion, but when it's engaged in a biblical fashion, you have, again, the operation of the church. What does the church do? Well, you're worshiping God through prayer, praise, and the proclamation of the word. You're expressing oneness with other believers, and you are also being equipped to go out and impact the world. So if the youth group is embracing those core values of what it means for the called together to get together within the context of the church, then I think that's a very good thing. The other thing, however, that I would say about this is sometimes there is an unnatural segregation that happens within the context of churches, and that can be on the basis of age. And I think there is a case to be made that this kind of unnatural segregation within the context of the church can be unhealthy. But that is not in any way to speak out against the idea of youth groups in the church. They can be edifying, they can be exhortational, they can be used for equipping so that the youth are able to always give an answer, a reason for the hope that lies within them with gentleness and with respect. We are out of time for this edition of the Bible Answer Man broadcast. We'll see you right back here tomorrow with more of the broadcast.
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3: It's gospel music at its best inside the Tracy Morgan Show. 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Family, that is a wrap for me. I appreciate you rolling with me in the midday, and I look forward to joining you again on tomorrow, Friday. We'll run it back and do it all over again. Remember, you can follow me on all of my social media platforms. I'm at Tracy M on Air. I would love to connect with you. I pray you have a wonderful day on purpose. Be blessed.

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5: There is a prophetic word from the Lord. 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Yeah, you were tried in the fire, but you're coming out as gold. God said, I'm restoring the years you sown. Lend me your ear.
6: Lend me your ear.
5: Thus saith the Lord.
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0: know someone was at the end of their rope, but D. Lawrence came to tell you, don't quit, don't give up. 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

0: Hello and welcome to a Thursday. You're on board the Cedric Bailey Radio Show, and I tell you what, we're so excited to have you with us on today as we continue to uplift, inspire, and encourage you. Just heard sounds of C.C. Winans. The name of that song is entitled Believe For It Live. Coming up this hour, Kim Burrell and, of course, the one and only Montel Jordan and Renee Spearman, You Chose Me. We'll also hear from Anthony Brown and Group Therapy. But right now, here's William Murphy. This song is entitled No Failure.
1: He cannot fail. Say it again. Tell him there is no failure. Say it like you believe it. There is no failure in God. Listen. I wish you could see yourself in the future.

0: 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And we don't have to work for your approval. You've called us by name.
1: You could have chose someone else to love you. You could have chose.

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1: Well, well, well, I want to say good afternoon, family. This is the day that the Lord has made. I will be glad and I will. In other words, this is the day that the Lord has made. It says we will rejoice and be glad in it. Hi, I'm Cedric Bailey, and we want to welcome you to another edition of the Traffic Jam on this Thursday, September the 17th. We're moving forward toward the weekend with faith, music, information, encouragement. So stay with us because we got gospel music from the latest artists, new music, and some throwbacks. We got some sports, HBCU football, and a whole lot more to talk about. We're going to tell you who's going to be in Thursday night football on this evening. Stay with us. We got more gospel music, and we're going to be going to the phone lines. If you need our number, it's 888-474-9990.
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3: If someone gave you $10,000, what would you do with it? Would you use it as a down payment for a car, or would you invest it? I've seen some investments that yield a return of more than 25%. Let's suppose that you took your $10,000 and put it in an investment that yielded a return of 25% each year and just let it sit. Even if you didn't add anything to it, in 5 years, your investment would be worth $31,000. 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And in 25 years, $2.6 million. If you put your money to work, you can make yourself rich. If you spend everything you make, you only make someone else rich. If it's possible in the world, it's possible for you and I. We only need to know how. I'm Ed Gray. Elevate your thoughts and rise.

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1: When you look at our children, you look at God's most generous endowment. They upstage any divine grace He gives. Psalms 123 in the Message Bible paraphrases this verse. Don't you see that children are God's best gift, the fruit of the womb of His generous legacy? Yes, before they were yours, they were His. And even as they are yours now, they are still His. No matter the circumstances that your child has come into this world, know that no child is a mistake to God. Remember, He has a plan for their lives, just as He has a plan for you. I'm Ebony Funderburk, your Glamazon Mom, encouraging you today. Make it a great day. Love your children well and stay fabulous, honey.
0: That's a mommy moment. 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And remember, not all superheroes wear capes. 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
4: 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Thanks for being with us here on your Thursday. We bless you with the group Fire, and I Can Count on You, and Dwayne Harvey in Heaven. And I Hear Music in the Air. It's a remake from a Vicky Winans song done by a young man by the name of Samaji. Well, we got a lot to share with you on today. Our throwback is coming from Bishop Hezekiah Walker and Dave Hollister. Grateful, you remember the song. We'll also hear from Kay Jeanette and Sean Bigby, Jesus Is My Friend, and Residue with Jason Nelson. It's all on the way, so stay with us.
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2: Mother, can we talk?
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Young boy, the Cedric Bailey Radio Show, and so glad to have you with us on this Thursday, on the 17th day of the month of September. And if you're celebrating a birthday today, just want to say happy birthday to you. Meanwhile, we just heard from Dottie Peoples. That song is entitled You Love Me. Coming up this hour, I'm going to walk into the Word, break down our International Sunday School lesson. We are in the book of Joshua, the 11th chapter. We're going to go to verses 16 through 20, but we're going to close out our previous scripture. But right now, here's Kevin LaVar and Jesus Blues.

We lift our worship to you, Jesus.

tonight, Jesus. With our hearts wide open, Jesus. Pouring out our worship on you because you deserve it, Jesus. We want to tell you, God, that yours is the kingdom, the power, and the glory forever, Jesus. We sing this to you tonight.

0: Lexi, you with the best of gossip music right here on your Throwback Thursday. We just heard the sounds of Isabel Davis. We lift our worship. Kimmy Jenkins and Flo and Kim LeVar and Jesus Blues. Well, we're dealing with our subject this week, according to Joshua chapter 11. We started off with verses 6 through 9, fighting among the nations. And on yesterday, we were able to talk about Joshua 11, 6 through 9, facing hard challenges. You know, you don't have to be afraid. Assurance reminds God people that they are not abandoned during times of crisis. God's guidance does not eliminate hardship, but it places difficulty within the promise of God's continuing presence. Joshua's leadership reflects obedience rooted in trust rather than aggression or self-reliance. He moves suddenly and decisively at the waters of Memron, catching the coalition off guard. Victory came through obedience, not superior strategy. Joshua did exactly as the Lord had directed him to do. So we're going to continue to read on Joshua 11, verses 16 through 20. When we come back, we got more music on the way that we're going to bless you with. What are you thankful for? With the one and only Melvin Williams, and we'll hear from Jordan Armstrong.
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1: Listen up, everybody. I got a question for you.

little ones have a cold or the sniffles, be careful about the over-the-counter medications you give them. Adult drugs are meant for adults and may do small children real harm, even in small doses. There's a common nasal decongestant present in many cough and cold remedies that can be dangerous for children. Elevated heart rate and blood pressure levels are common side effects. Buy medicine intended for children. If you must administer adult medications, read the label carefully. If it says not to administer the drug to children under age 2, don't. Even home remedies like honey can be dangerous for babies and young children. Honey contains an enzyme that's poisonous to youngsters. If you have doubts about how to treat your child's illness, consult a pediatrician. I'm Alexis Comer for Black Health Now.

0: Straight from the request line at 888-474-9990. We heard from Jordan Armstrong, his new one. He's out of Atlanta, Georgia, and the name of that song is entitled God Loves Us. We also heard from Anthony Evans, Good Plans, Melvin Williams, and What Are You Thankful For? Well, understanding God's perfect in a violent story. According to Joshua 11, 16 through 20, Joshua, it starts off by saying, so Joshua took this entire land, the hill country, all of the Negev, the whole region of Goshen, the western foothills, the Arabah, and the mountains of Israel with their foothills. From Mount Halak, which rises towards Seir, to Baal Gad in the valley of Lebanon, of course, below Mount Hermon. He captured all their kings and put them to death. Joshua waged war against all these kings for a long time. Except for the Hivites living in Gibeon, not one city made a treaty of peace with the Israelites, who took them all in battle. For it was the Lord himself who hardened their hearts to wage war against Israel, so that he might destroy them totally, exterminating them without mercy, as the Lord had commanded Moses. Wow. We're going to break this down, talk a little bit more about it here on the Cedric Bailey Radio Show, so stay with us. Coming up, I Need You to Breathe, Ernest Pugh and Pastor Mike Jr. with The Windows, and Miranda Curtis, I'm All In.
1: Yes, this is Mamie Watts. I want to give a shout-out to my church and my pastor, Pastor Sarah Grant, from the New Beginnings Christian Center. Thank you. I love my church and my church family.
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Hello and welcome aboard the Cedric Bailey Radio Show. So glad that you're spending time with us here on your Throwback Thursday. We heard the sound of P.J. Morton, and the name of that song is entitled Mercy. Well, our encouragement for today on this Thursday, don't let one difficult day make you forget how far God has brought you. What looks like a delay may simply be another part of the journey. We want to encourage you to think of one thing that you're thankful for on today. And the bottom line, sometimes the greatest testimony isn't what you receive, it's what you survived, okay? Meanwhile, let's continue on. As promised, music from the Chicago Mass Choir, He'll Make It All Right. We got Mary on the way with Yesterday and Kenny Lewis, One Voice, and God Did It.

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Central Illinois' Christian voice is WVEL Pekin Peoria, your home for the best in teaching and gospel music with Rejoice Musical Soul Food.

back Thursday. Your boy, the Cedric Bailey Radio Show, and I'm so glad that you are hanging out with us on today. Meanwhile, we just heard sounds of P.J. Morton, and the name of that song is entitled Mercy. If you got a request or shout out, hit us up at 888-474-9990. Let's continue to bless you. Here's the sounds of the Chicago Mass Choir. He'll Make It All Right.

0: I'm Dr. Tim Tootin, and I'm planting seeds of encouragement. The unexpected. When was the last time something positive happened to you? It seemed unlikely, unforeseen, surprising, not expected. There's no need for you to explain, but don't dismiss that moment as run-of-the-mill. We should live our daily lives expecting the unexpected. Here's what comes to mind. Check out the book of Ephesians, the first chapter and verse number 3. It goes like this. Praise be to God and Father of our Lord Jesus Christ, who has blessed us in the heavenly realms with every spiritual blessing in Christ. Today, don't look now. God is about to do the unexpected in your life. I'm Dr. Tim Tootin, pastor and founder of Harvest Christian Ministries, and I'm planting seeds of encouragement.
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1: Young boy, the Cedric Bailey radio show, and we're so glad that you're spending time with us. As promised, music from Kenny Lewis, One Voice, God Did It. Mary, Mary, and yesterday, and bless, we bless you with the Chicago Mass Choir, He'll Make It All Right. Well, in the gospel music news, Kirk Franklin and Karen Clark Sheard's got a brand new single. It's entitled Thank You for Everything, and you had a chance to see them perform it on the Stellar Awards. It was released on August the 28th. And it was really phenomenal. Did a great job. Also, we told you about Tasha Cobbs Leonard. She's got a 34-track live album. It's entitled Tasha Unscripted. That's available. And then there's John P. Key and Zacardi Cortez, their performance at the Stellar Awards. That it allowed them to record a release. And that is coming out on September the 18th. That's tomorrow. So be sure to keep listening for the latest gospel news. And finally, FM2 and Intentional, the single I Survived featuring Ruth Lantra out of North Carolina is gaining momentum, reported, of course, expanded in the gospel and R&B station. So congratulations to Ruth Lantra out of Fayetteville, North Carolina. Coming up, our HBCU Week 3 preview. We got the games that are coming up. You don't want to miss it, so stay with us.
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1: It's all about the gospel music here on board the Cedric Bailey Radio Show. As promised, music from Deanna Ransom. The name of that song is entitled Only God. And also, we bless you with new music from B.B. Winans. That song is All to Thee is the name of it. And Zacardi Cortez out of Houston, Texas. His song is entitled Work It Out for Me. Coming up, our HBCU football recap. We'll tell you about the games that's coming up on this Saturday. It's a big one on this Saturday, September the 19th. We'll tell you about the big matchup, especially in the CIAA conference and other conferences too as well. I'm Cedric Bailey. More gospel music is on the way. Going to hear from the Walls Group, friend and me. Tamla Mann, Live, Breathe, and Fight, and Kirk Franklin, 1-2-3, Victory with Pharrell Williams.
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1: My. I tell you what, it doesn't get any better than this with the best in gospel music. We heard from the Walls Group out of Houston and friend and me. Tamla Man, Live, Breathe, and Fight, and also Kirk Franklin with Pharrell Williams, 1-2-3 Victory. The remix is what we shared with you on today. All right, HBCU games coming up this weekend. Here we go, John C. Smith versus Fayetteville State. That should be a big matchup as it's both teams 2-1 overall and 1-0 in the conference play. Benedict College of South Carolina versus Fort Valley State. That's in the SIAC. Then you got Kentucky State versus Saginaw Valley State. Bethune-Cookman versus Virginia Lynchburg. Allen College versus Albany State at 4 p.m. University of Arkansas Pine Bluff versus Central State of Ohio. Norfolk State versus Hampton in the Battle of the Bay. It is Lane College versus Morehouse. Jackson State versus Tuskegee. Florida A&M versus Tennessee State. Southern versus Louisiana Christian. Prairie View versus Stephen F. Austin. Those are the matchups. And this week looks like Grambling is going to be off, and so is Texas Southern. That's your Barbershop Sports Update. We got college football on this Thursday night, by the way. It'll be Syracuse at Pittsburgh. That is the matchup, and that kicks off at 4:30 p.m., according to the report. And, of course, we got so much. We got Thursday night football. You got Detroit. They're going to be in Buffalo to open up their brand-new stadium, and that's tonight's NFL Thursday night matchup, and that's on Prime.
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0: 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God bless you. How you doing, sir?
1: I salute you, big brother. I am thankful the Most High woke me up, so I'm ready to get busy to help some men out to be godly men. How you doing, big brother?
0: I'm doing all right. Just glad we made it to Thursday and ready to say a word of encouragement to our listening audience today, especially to the man.
1: Yes, sir. Well, I'm going to be dealing with stop ignoring these four things. Now, I have 12 of them. I'm doing four today. So, men, listen to me. First of all, I want to say I hope you guys are doing well. Hope you had a good weekend. God bless you guys. Stay faithful because God is waiting on you to take your position. So, number one, stop ignoring your health. That's number one. Stop ignoring your health. You know, one of my sheriffs down in Orlando, and he's the mayor now, has cancer. So I've been saying, gentlemen, you don't know when this stuff gonna show up. So please take your health and take it seriously. You can't leave your family from the hospital bed, gentlemen. Do you understand me? You can't leave your family from the hospital bed. Number two, stop ignoring your family. What you mean, coach? You know what you do, man. You stop ignoring your family. Be available, be present, and be consistent. Stop ignoring that, okay, gentlemen? Be available, be present, and be there for your, you need to do your job. Number three, stop ignoring your finances, gentlemen. We need financial literacy. We need to do better. Stop ignoring your finances. You make money, but no discipline. So what good is making all this money and you ain't got no discipline? Number four, stop ignoring your spiritual life. What you talking about, coach? You want the blessing, but you won't, what's this, serve the blesser. You want the blessing, but you don't serve the blesser. That's my take, Brother Bella. I am the man, coach, coming from Jacksonville. Woo! That's my take, brother.
0: Duval?
1: Yes, sir.
0: All right. Coach, how can they reach you if they need any assistance or just to talk to you further and more? Because you said you had 12. We was only able to get four. What's your email address? Yep. They can contact you.
1: Yeah, they can hit me at askcoachstone@gmail.com. That's askcoachstone@gmail.com. I salute you again, big brother.
0: All right, carry on and look forward to talking to you next week at the same time right here on the Cedric Bailey Radio Show. Meanwhile, let's continue on with the best in gospel music straight from the request line. We got music up for you right now. This is Brian Andrew Wilson, and I kept on.

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1: Gospel music at its best, straight from the request line at 888-474-9990. We heard from Lecrae and Limo Blaze and Chira. Uncle Reese, worship like we used to, and also Brian Andrew Wilson and I Kept On. 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
3: This is Ed Gray. Imagine this. You're walking in the wilderness and a poisonous snake crawls up and bites you. You are peeved to the highest level of pissivity at the snake. Do you chase after the snake that bit you or what? It's not what others do or even your own mistakes that hurt you the most. It's your response to those things. Chasing after the poisonous snake that bites you will only drive the poison through your entire system. It's better to take measures immediately to get the poison out of you. If someone does or says something to hurt you, don't look for ways to get revenge. In so doing, you will only drive their poison through your system. I often reflect on John 20, verse 23, which says, "What you forgive is forgiven. What you don't forgive is retained. Let it go." I'm Ed Gray, author of the book, 40 Days to a Life of Gold. Elevate your thoughts and rise.

0: It's time for a Power Minute.
1: 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Even if you didn't add anything to it, in 5 years, your investment would be worth $31,000. 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I'm Ed Gray. Elevate your thoughts and rise.
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3: Now that's what I'm talking about, gospel music at its best. 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That's Tracy Troy, songs entitled Leave It Alone. We also heard from Fashawn Mitchell and Working Together, and So Happy. That is the one and only Jokia. Well, we asked the question, who encouraged you when you needed the most? Well, one listener, Sister Carolyn Coleman, said she wanted to say thank you to her sister, Binky, who was there for her. Also to Sister Phyllis for her mother, Miss Barbara, for just being there. Some, you know, just taking the time to listen. Remember, we all have someone who showed up at the right time. Maybe it was your mother, your father, your grandmother, your pastor, your teacher, coach, friend, or somebody you barely knew. So also make sure you call them. Give them their flowers while they can still smell them, okay? We got more coming up, so keep it right here on the Cedric Bailey Radio Show on your Throwback Thursday.
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We want to tell you about him. 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
1: You talk about getting your praise on. Appreciate you spending time with us here on the Cedric Bailey Radio Show. Heard from Smokey Norville and My Name, James Fortune and Fire featuring Lisa Knowles and Nobody Like Jesus. And we heard that classic from Hezekiah Walker, and Every Praise is to Our God. Saturday, October the 3rd, it is going to be the Heal the Hurt Wealth and Wellbeing Conference. It's going to be in Virginia at the

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1: 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We do what we do because life and truth matter. The number of wolves surrounding the Christian flock is growing, and they relish nothing more than docile sheep utterly incapable of defending themselves. From militant secularists at home to militant Islamists abroad, the assaults on biblical Christianity are growing dangerously. But Christian Research Institute support team members aren't in favor of feeding these wolves. 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What's more, support team members are equipping themselves with CRI's Equipping Essentials, a hand-picked collection of the best apologetics tools around. Your selection of resources are just our way of saying thanks. 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Once again, that's equip.org. 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We're on the air because life and truth matter. The mission of the Christian Research Institute is to equip believers to answer life's essential questions soundly and persuasively, and to give the reason for the hope that you have with gentleness and respect. For more information, go online to equip.org. The following program was pre-recorded. And now, here's Bible Answer Man host, Hank Hanegraaff.
2: And we'll get to your questions in just a few moments. But I want to make just a couple of comments before we do that about copyist practices. And I want you to imagine for just a moment that you are an Old Testament copyist and you're engaged in the practice of hand copying biblical manuscripts prior to the invention of computers. Perhaps you were one of the exiles who had just exited Babylon, and you just re-entered the land of promise. Your hero might well have been Ezra. He was, of course, the Michael Jordan of scribes. Thrilled to be back in the homeland, you coupled yourself to a community of copyists committed to the preservation of the sacred text. In your wildest imagination, you could not have conjured up the image of movable type, much less a Mac computer or a mechanized copier. So every day you engaged in the tedious process of hand copying an Old Testament manuscript, letter by letter by letter. No letter could be inscribed without looking back at it and verbalizing the text. As a sofer, literally a counter, you had to tally the letters to make certain that nothing was amiss. You must ever remain aware of the middle letter, of the middle word of the manuscript, so as to have an enduring reference point by which to make certain that not a jot was found missing. You must even allow for a prescribed number of letters and words in each column of the painstaking practice. And even if the most exalted dignitary would address you during your labor. You had to ignore him. Why? Because you were a copyist and the employee of the King of Kings and Lord of Lords. And you must not so much as hazard to write the sacred name Yahweh with a freshly dipped reed, lest it blotch and desecrate the name of your God. As part of the Jewish Sophron, the counters, you would have had such an exalted view of the Old Testament text that you would perceive the missing of a mere tittle, a microscopic appendage at the end of a Hebrew letter, to be an affront to the holiness of your Creator. In short, you would make certain that your copy was as good as the copy that preceded it. In sum, the Old Testament scribal luminaries ranging from Ezra to the Masoretes set an unimaginable standard of excellence in their copyist practices, a standard that should provide us today in the 21st century with complete confidence in the Old Testament canon. Guided by the admonition, "Do not add to it or take away from it," New Testament copyists engage their copyist practices with reverential awe as well. Did they make mistakes? Of course. Unlike pre-programmed automatons, they were subject to all the frailties that are part and parcel of the human condition. But the beauty from a biblical perspective is that the wealth of manuscripts by which textual critics can sort out their errors, even apart from context and common sense, should give us complete confidence. God has spoken. The Bible is divine as opposed to merely human in origin. And while fundamentalists on the left obsess over the many errors, textual critics render them trite, trivial, and easy to resolve. Again, I say all of that because one more proof in hand that God has spoken, that we can trust what we have in our Bibles today to be the infallible repository of redemptive revelation. Because out of the many manuscripts, through the tenacity of the text, the autograph has emerged even in our day. Has God Spoken? Proof of the Bible's Divine Inspiration. You can order online at equip.org. You can write me at Post Office Box 8500, Charlotte, North Carolina, zip code 28271. Or as always, pick up the telephone. Talk to our resource consultants, 888-7000-CRI. Another way to support the ministry of the Christian Research Institute and equip yourself to always be ready to give an answer, a reason for the hope that lies within you, with gentleness and with respect. Let's go to the phone callers. First up is Terry, listening in El Paso, Texas. Hi, Terry.
3: Yes, I have a question. How are you?
2: I'm good. It's nice talking to you.
3: I have two young men that have been coming by my house, Mormon guys, and we've been talking about, they are keep arguing that Jesus is the spiritual brother of Satan. And I tell them no, that Satan was a created angel. I have referred them to John 3:16. John 1:1, even as far as Genesis, you know, after the serpent tempts Eve. But supposedly they said, we're going to look up where it says and what it says that the devil was with God at the very beginning. I said, okay, you go look for it.
2: Yeah, well, here's really what's going on, Terry. Mormons teach that Heavenly Father had spirit children. And we ourselves are thought to be spirit children of Heavenly God and Mother God. So there's a Father God, there's a Mother God, there are heavenly beings. And therefore, Mormons refer to Jesus as our elder brother. And if you look at their official teacher's manual, Gospel Principles, they have the explanation that we needed a Savior to pay for our sins and to teach us how to return to our Heavenly Father. And therefore, there's a discussion. Our Father said, whom shall I send? This comes from Abraham chapter 3. Two of our brothers offered to help. Now, who were the two brothers? One was our oldest brother, Jesus Christ, who was then called Jehovah. and the other is Satan. And that's where they get this idea that Jesus Christ and Satan were spirit brothers. But we also are spirit brothers of Jesus Christ, spirit brothers and sisters, because we're spirit children of Heavenly God and Heavenly Mother, and when we come to earth, we get a body. So it's a completely convoluted idea that has no basis in reality, and unfortunately is embraced by Mormons who do not consider the Bible to be the most correct of any book on earth, but consider the Book of Mormon to be the most correct of any book on earth and the keystone to their religion.
3: Wow. Okay. Okay, very well. So basically, that's probably what they're going to come back with to me, because I know there's nothing in the Bible that says, how can it be? Jesus is not the spiritual brother of Satan.
2: Right. In fact, what the biblical teaching is that Jesus Christ is before all things, and in him all things hold together. He's the one who spoke and the universe leapt into existence and created Satan. So Jesus Christ is uncreated. Satan is but a creature that he created. And that makes all the difference in the world.
3: Right. Okay. Okay. Like I said, I have given them, of course, John 1:1. I've been really, really studying the book of John. And of course, there are places where Jesus says, I am. And that's what I was going to tell them. Okay, if Jesus says, I am, then he is God. And if you are telling me that Satan is the spiritual brother of Jesus Christ, and Jesus Christ is God, then basically what you're telling me is that the devil and God are spiritual brothers?
2: Yeah, of course, again, they're going to say Jesus and Satan are spirit brothers, and they're going to make a distinction there. But this is the very point. Jesus asked the mother of all questions, who do you say that I am? And in answer to that, you see that Jesus, as you correctly point out, said that he was God. He said, I and the Father are one. And he gave many convincing proofs that he was indeed God. And because he claimed to be God, the Jewish leaders and authorities tried to have him crucified and eventually succeeded in their plan. But not only that, but as you've also correctly pointed out, the Bible in many places makes clear that Jesus Christ is God. You see that in John chapter 1, you see it in Colossians chapter 1, you see it in Hebrews chapter 1, you see it in Revelation chapter 1. He is the Alpha and the Omega, the beginning and the end, the first and the last. And therefore, he is not a spirit brother to an angel that he created. And that's what Satan was. He was an angel, although became a fallen angel and therefore a devil or a demon. But the distance between Jesus Christ and Satan is the distance of infinity. One, the creator, the other, a created being. We're right back with more answers to your questions.
4: 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We'll return shortly with more from Hank Hanegraaff. The Complete Bible Answer Book Collector's Edition is the comprehensive collection of the most often asked questions Hank Hanegraaff has received throughout his four decades as host of the Bible Answer Man broadcast. 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Has God spoken? Are the words of Scripture merely human in origin, or are they in fact the very words of God Himself? 3 years in the making and based on two decades of research and reflection, Hank Hanegraaff's monumental book, Has God Spoken?, answers what is surely the most important question facing our world. In Has God Spoken? Memorable Proofs of the Bible's Divine Inspiration, Hank counters the contentions of the Bible attackers and clearly shows that belief in the Holy Scriptures is not a guess or wishful thinking. It is the only logical conclusion after an honest examination of overwhelming evidence. Order Has God Spoken? 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Here's Hank Hanegraaff.
2: Thank you very much, Randy, and let's go right back to our phone callers. We'll talk to Andy next, British Columbia, Canada. Hi, Andy.
5: Yeah, hi there. Thanks for taking my call. Question for you, King James versus any other Bible. I've got a friend who vehemently argues that the translation is authentic, and I just need some real direction on that. Thank you very much.
2: Well, you got it. And, you know, it is a good translation of the Bible. It's withstood the test of time. But it is mistaken to think that it is the only translation. In fact, I would argue that there are better translations now than the King James Version. And I argue this way because there have been all kinds of advances since 1611. The King James was commissioned in 1604 and then completed in 1611. And there was more than one version in the year 1611 alone because there were mistakes and corrections to those mistakes. And there have been many other versions since. So it's been a great translation. But what's happened is we have benefited from an increase in understanding of the ancient languages. We have better and older manuscripts. And so we now have an advantage with the newer translations. And therefore, the New King James Version make some very important forward strides over the King James Version. Again, the people that are King James Version only oftentimes think that the King James Version is like an autograph hot off the plates from Mount Sinai. Nothing could be further from the truth. It's a good translation, but it's certainly not an infallible translation. When we talk about the Bible being the infallible repository of redemptive revelation, we're not talking about the copies, we're talking about the autographs or the originals themselves. That help?
5: Yeah, hi there. Okay. Thank you very much, Hank.
2: You got it. Let's go back to the phone lines, talk to Lance, listening on Arkansas. Hi, Lance.
6: Hi, how are you?
2: Good. How are you?
6: So far, so good. Actually, I had a question. I understand in the New Testament we're reading letters from the apostles, and that's where we got our Great Commission. Where do the Mormons get their reference?
2: Well, you know, the Mormons, and I mentioned this earlier on the broadcast, they consider the Book of Mormon the most correct of any book on earth and the keystone to their religion. So their ultimate authority is the Book of Mormon. They have a quad, so they have other revelations. It's not just relegated to the Book of Mormon, but the Book of Mormon is considered among the quad, the four, to be the most significant. They also have Doctrine and Covenants, the Pearl of Great Price, but they think that it is the Book of Mormon that is preeminent.
6: And who are the authors of these books?
2: Well, that's another really interesting question, because the books themselves are based, I mean, first of all, if you talk about the Book of Mormon, you have something that supposedly is inscribed by Moroni and his father Mormon. But in reality, it's inscribed on these golden plates and takes a pair of magical eyeglasses in order to interpret it, and every letter is transcribed by the gift and the power of God through Joseph Smith, and that supposedly is how the Book of Mormon came to be. The reality, however, doesn't match up with the story. This is, again, a story that comes from a fertile imagination as opposed to coming on the basis of something that is credible, reliable, or something significant. And I've pointed this out in various places, including my book, Has God Spoken?, that the Book of Mormon is not a credible revelation in any sense whatsoever. Not only is there no archaeological evidence for a language such as Reformed Egyptian hieroglyphics, which is supposedly what the golden plates were inscribed in, but there's no archaeological support for lands such as the land of Moron, Ether 7-6, and nor is there any archaeological evidence to buttress the notion that the Jaredites, the Nephites, and the Lamanites, the mythological people of the Book of Mormon, actually migrated from Israel to the Americas. In fact, both archaeology and anthropology demonstrate conclusively that the people in the places that are chronicled in the Book of Mormon are, as I said earlier, a little more than the product of the fertile imagination of Joseph Smith. And whole passages that you find have been lifted out of the King James Version. And so it's hardly a credible revelation. I've written about this, as I said, in my book, Has God Spoken? Because a lot of people, when you ask the question, has God spoken, will say, yeah, sure, God has spoken. He's spoken through the Quran. Or they say, yeah, he's spoken. He's spoken through the Book of Mormon. The problem is neither the Quran nor the Book of Mormon correspond to reality, which ultimately is what truth is, that which corresponds to reality. The Bible, however, stands the test. And that's why we can be certain when we say the Bible says we are pointing to a credible revelation, a revelation that is indeed the revelation of God. I want to go back to the phone lines now. We'll talk to John listening on St. Louis, Missouri. Hi, John.
7: Oh, hi, Hank. Love your show. I had a question for you about giving and sacrifice. I guess Old Testament versus New Testament. It seems like, from my understanding, in the Old Testament, a lot of the sacrifices were you might burn something at an altar, or basically the thing that you sacrifice would be destroyed, to whereas in the New Testament, it seems like it's more of a giving into a church or into a cause or sharing with people. I was wondering if I was reading that correctly or if I'm confusing the two types of sacrifice.
2: Well, a couple of things I would say about that. Remember, the Old Testament is given to us in types and shadows. In fact, we might say that the Old Testament saints lived in the land of types and shadows. So temple, priest, and sacrifice were a symbol that pointed to a substance. When Jesus Christ came, he became the ultimate sacrificial lamb. And once the ultimate sacrificial lamb has come, there is no need anymore for sacrifice. For Christ sacrificed once for all, as the writer of Hebrews makes plain. So we don't go back to the type and shadow when the substance has come. Now sacrifice can be used in a different sense as well, recognizing that words are not univocal, they're equivocal. They take on the meaning that the context allows it to have. So I can say to you, I will sacrifice something for my salvation. Now, it doesn't mean that I'm going to try to imitate what Christ did, but it means that I'm going to work from my salvation in a sacrificial way, by sacrificial giving, by sacrificial living. So the sacrifices I make are a debt of gratitude for the ultimate sacrifice that he made on my behalf.
7: Okay. So was that concept, present in the Old Testament as well?
2: Yeah, people could live sacrificial lives in the Old Testament as well, but now we are equivocating on the word sacrifice. When we talk about atoning sacrifice, then there were the lambs that were slaughtered because they pointed to the ultimate sacrificial lamb.
7: Okay. Thanks for your answer. I appreciate your show. God bless you.
2: Oh, thank you so much for your question. Appreciate it. Want to go back to the phone lines now. We will talk to Ryan. He's listening on the web. Hi, Ryan.
8: Hey, Hank. My question is regarding age-segregated ministry, more specifically the youth group in a church. Is it biblical or not?
2: Well, yeah. I mean, we are to train up children, and what a wonderful concept to have leaders leading youth within the context of the church. Now, I mean, obviously, this kind of an enterprise can be engaged in biblically or in an unbiblical fashion, but when it's engaged in a biblical fashion, you have, again, the operation of the church. What does the church do? Well, you're worshiping God through prayer, praise, and the proclamation of the word. You're expressing oneness with other believers, and you are also being equipped to go out and impact the world. So if the youth group is embracing those core values of what it means for the called together to get together within the context of the church, then I think that's a very good thing. The other thing, however, that I would say about this is sometimes there is an unnatural segregation that happens within the context of churches, and that can be on the basis of age. And I think there is a case to be made that this kind of unnatural segregation within the context of the church can be unhealthy. But that is not in any way to speak out against the idea of youth groups in the church. They can be edifying, they can be exhortational, they can be used for equipping so that the youth are able to always give an answer, a reason for the hope that lies within them with gentleness and with respect. We are out of time for this edition of the Bible Answer Man broadcast. We'll see you right back here tomorrow with more of the broadcast.
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1: You are on board the Cedric Bailey Radio Show here on your Throwback Thursday. How about the sounds of Norman Hutchins, Lift Him Up Higher, and we heard from Ron Carter and Ricky Dillard, and Open Our Eyes. Are you ready for our daily bread for this Saturday, for this Thursday, September the 17th? The title, The Survival Float. And the key scripture is Psalms 55:22. Cast your cares on the Lord, and he will sustain you. Now, today's devotional used survival float as a picture on how we can respond when life becomes overwhelming. When a swimmer becomes exhausted in deep water, the survival float allows them to stop fighting the water and rest. In the same way, there are times when we become emotionally, mentally, physically exhausted because we're trying to handle everything ourselves. David experienced that kind of distress when his enemies threatened him. We'll tell you his response after we take this break, and we'll continue to bless you. We got music on the way that we're going to share with you this hour from Ronald Isley and Patti LaBelle, Jesus. We'll also hear from Pastor Mike Jr., Impossible, and the sounds of Israel Houghton and the New Breed featuring Ty Tribbett and Chasing Me Down.
2: God bless you, everyone. Isaiah, the 59th chapter, verse number 1 says, surely the arm of the Lord is not too short to save, nor his ears too dull to hear. God's word and prayer has no limitation. The Spirit of God is touching our young generation and reaching our senior community.
3: Me and my sister and my mom got prayer from Dr. Thiel. It went wonderful. He's amazing. He's a real prophet of God. Like, I told him so much. My sister told him so much, and my mom. And he also told us a lot more. I just want to tell anybody, please call Dr. Thiel, because he's a real, real, real man of God. Thank you for everything, Dr. Thiel. We love you.
2: He is Papa Joe, 73 years old.
4: Yeah, I need the Lord to heal my heart so I can fight the devil. He do it with a broken heart.
2: Have been backslidden for 46 years and gave his life to Christ. Our God is an awesome God.
4: Yeah, my name is Joe from St. Louis. Dr. Williams called me, and I appreciate it. I needed the prayer because the devil was trying to kill me, but I refused that in Jesus' name. And Dr. Williams said he'd stay in touch with me. So that's a big blessing. Hey, thank you, Dr. Williams. So I'll talk to you later.
2: After hearing that, who can stand against our God, and what weapon formed against us can prosper? Give us a call right here on this prayer line, 855-815-TALK, 855-815-8255. God is hovering over his word to perform it.
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1: Gospel music at its best here on the Cedric Bailey Radio Show here on your Throwback Thursday. Appreciate you hanging out with us today on this 17th day of the month of September. Heard from Pastor Mike Jr., Impossible, Ronald Isley, and Patti LaBelle, Jesus, and Israel Houghton, and The New Breed, featuring Ty Tribbett and Chasing Me Down. Our daily bread, the survival float, we were talking about, of course, our scripture, Psalms 55:22, cast your cares on the Lord and he will sustain you. We talked about the survival float, how a swimmer becomes exhausted, and in the same way, when we come emotionally, mentally, we got to be able to try to handle everything ourselves. When he talked about David and, of course, his response to cast his cares on God. This lesson and this week, we don't have to have control of every situation or figure out every outcome. We can trust God to sustain us. And our thought for today, sometimes faith means stopping, releasing the burden, and allowing God to carry what we cannot carry.

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0: Welcome to Through the Bible. As we arrive at Exodus chapter 15, we're celebrating something that only God could have done. When we left the Israelites last time, they were in a crazy dangerous spot. Cornered between the Red Sea and the army of Egypt, everyone knew they were doomed. But then God stepped in. With a sweep of his mighty hand, the waters of the Red Sea split in two, opening up not just land, but dry land for them to pass through to the other side. And when the armies of Egypt were in the same spot where the Israelites had been minutes before, the hand of God closed the sea. Picture yourself standing with them, watching this happen. They're shocked at first, and then maybe they start to dance, and then someone picks up a tambourine, and someone else begins to sing, and well, pretty soon a party breaks out. It must have been a great scene, worthy of all the songs and music and gusto that they could muster. Well, we all know that life has those beautiful light moments, and we also know that life comes with those heavy moments too. And we'll see both in this study with Dr. J. Vernon McGee. Now let's pray as we open God's Word together. Father, we know that in some seasons of our lives, we must drink from the bitter waters. When those times do come, Lord, please, through your grace, make them sweet. Teach us what it means to trust you in every season. In Jesus' name, amen. We're off to Exodus 15 on Through the Bible with Dr. J. Vernon McGee.
1: Now today we come to the 15th chapter of the book of Exodus, and the children of Israel have now crossed the Red Sea. And after crossing over, they now join with Moses singing the song of Moses. Before, they were singing the blues, the desert blues. And they'll be returning to the desert blues. That was their theme song when they went through the desert. But right now, having crossed over and been redeemed, why, they very lustily sing out the song of Moses. I'll merely lift out several things in this song because we want to continue to move along. This song is to be compared, I think, with the song of Deborah and Barak that we'll be coming to in the book of Judges. Then you'll recall that David sang many songs. You will find that his psalms are great, great songs. And you'll find that even Jeremiah, his was a wail and a woe many times, but he had a song. And you'll find that other prophets had songs as we move along through the Old Testament. The New Testament opens with some songs. Dr. Luke records them. There was the song, actually, of Elizabeth when word was brought that she was to have a child. There was the song of Mary, the marvelous, wonderful song that she sang. There were other great songs connected with the birth of Christ. And finally, there was the heavenly hosts with their tremendous paean of praise. And then the book of Revelation, when we get a glimpse into heaven, why, we see a great company gathered around the throne of God, and they're singing a new song. And that'll be probably the first time I'm going to ever sing. Up to the present, I've never been able to hit a note. But by that time, with a new body and a new voice, I'm sure I'll be able to sing and join in on the new song. But here is a song, and it's a great song, by the way. And let me read it. Then sang Moses and the children of Israel this song unto the Lord, and spake, saying, I will sing unto the Lord, for he hath triumphed gloriously. The horse and the rider hath he thrown into the sea. Now notice this song. It's a wonderful one, by the way. The Lord is my strength and my song, and he's become my salvation. He is my God, and I will prepare him an habitation, my Father's God, and I will exalt him. The Lord is, or Jehovah, is a man of war. The Lord is his name. All of this talk about peace today, it might be well to read this song again. And the one who is Jehovah is a man of war. Then turn to the 19th chapter of Revelation. You see him coming to this earth, and he's going to come to put down all unrighteousness. And friends, until that time, this earth will never have peace. And it can be truly said that God is, and the Lord Jesus, that he is a man of war. Our Lord said he didn't come to bring peace, but a sword. That's what he did the first time. The second time, he's coming to bring peace with the sword, because that's the only way you're going to get rid of unrighteousness on this earth. Now, this is a song like so many of them. It recounts the wonderful experience they've had in crossing the Red Sea and what they've seen God do. I think, and I know very little about music, but I think these folk songs today do that same sort of thing, and I don't mean they're praise to God, but they do recount an episode that takes place. That makes a song meaningful, and I'm not sure, but what that is the reason that songs have affected the young people so much today. That is this current type of music, which to me is atrocious, but after all, I'm just a square. But the songs do tell a story. Now, this song is a story that it tells. It gives the account of the crossing of the Red Sea, something that they were not apt to forget, but this song certainly kept it before them. And it is a song that tells of what God has done for them. And we can't go into a great deal of detail here, but you notice he says, Pharaoh's chariots and his hosts hath he cast into the sea. His chosen captains also are drowned in the Red Sea. The depths have covered them. They sank into the bottom as a stone. Thy right hand, O Lord, has become glorious in power. Thy right hand, O Lord, hath dashed in pieces the enemy. They're celebrating their deliverance, you see. The Egyptians and Egypt represented for them the slavery that they were in the world, their hopelessness, their helplessness. And now they've been delivered. They have been redeemed. And that is the sum and substance of their song. And then in verse 11, and I'll drop down, who is like unto thee, O Lord, among the gods? Now, they've come out of a land of idolatry, and we've seen the battle of the gods, each one of these plagues leveled against them. All right, what is the conclusion they've come to now? Who is like unto thee, O Lord, among the gods? No comparison. Who is like thee, glorious in holiness, fearful in praises, doing wonders? Now, God was teaching then his people a great lesson concerning himself. And he says, thou stretchest out thy right hand, the earth swalloweth them. And verse 13, thou in thy mercy hast led forth the people which thou hast redeemed. You see, they were a redeemed people. There had to be the redemption of the people. And that is the thing that's important today. God is not asking you to do one thing for him, friends, until you've been redeemed, until you've accepted his salvation. And he's not asking you for anything. God has the world today shut up to a cross, and he's not demanding of the world to do something. He's not saying, now, if you'll improve yourself and come up a little higher standard, wash your face, rake your yard, and put up a good front, God says, I'm willing to be your good neighbor. That's not it. God's not asking the world for anything. God has the world shut up to a cross. And he's saying to a lost world, what will you do with my son who died for you? Listen again to verse 13. Thou in thy mercy hast led forth the people which thou hast redeemed. Thou hast guided them in thy strength unto thy holy habitation. Just as if they're already in the land. And as far as God is concerned, they are, because he's going to take them there. Then they recount their experiences here and what they've seen. Over in verse 18, the Lord shall reign forever and ever, for the horse of Pharaoh went in with his chariots and with his horsemen into the sea. And the Lord brought again the waters of the sea upon them, but the children of Israel went on dry land in the midst of the sea. Now we're introduced to a girl we haven't seen since the birth of Moses. Verse 20, and Miriam the prophetess, the sister of Aaron, took a timbrel in her hand, and all the women went out after her with timbrels and with dances. And Miriam answered them, sing ye to the Lord, for he hath triumphed gloriously. the horse and his rider hath he thrown into the sea. So you can see that there's great praise and thanksgiving to God for his deliverance. Now, verse 22. So Moses brought Israel from the Red Sea, and they went out into the wilderness of Shur, and they went 3 days in the wilderness and found no water. Now, friends, we're beginning here something that I want you to pay particular attention to, because what we have, and I have put it in our notes and outlines, marching to Mount Sinai, and it was at Mount Sinai that they got the law. And here you have in chapters 15 through 18, 7 experiences that these people had along the way. And these 7 experiences correspond to Christian experience today. Remember, all of these things happen unto them for examples unto us. And you see the spiritual education that God gave these people. So here in this section, especially verse 22, why we find in the wilderness of Shur that they are certainly not on a bed of roses. You can put that down. There's no bed of roses here for them at all. And that's very important to see. Now let me call your attention to this again. They crossed over now, and they had this wonderful time of praise, singing the song of Moses. And they're redeemed people. But notice what happened. Well, you would think that from now on, they would be on a bed of roses, all the stones would be removed, and that they would not have any problem at all. You would think that since they are redeemed, they'd be delivered from all their difficulties, that not a cloud would be in the sky, not a thorn would be along the way, and there would not be a sigh. Well, what happened? They thirsted. They went 3 days in the wilderness, and they found no water. And what happened to them? This is a pretty howdy-do, is it not, to have this happen to God's people? And after all, it's a legitimate experience. Egypt had been a land of plenty. There was water in abundance. And quite suddenly, they've crossed the Red Sea, and they find themselves in different circumstances. That water was not available anymore. The cisterns of Egypt are gone, and they have not found the fountains of living waters. And I believe that this is the experience of every born-again child of God. After redemption, he finds that the cisterns of Egypt do not satisfy at all. And there is a period of soul thirst. And it's that period in which Paul said, "What things were gained to me, I counted loss." And then the great apostle reveals a great thirst, a great yearning. He says that I might know him and the power of his resurrection. That is the experience, I think, of a child of God after you've been redeemed. I wonder if I may give you a personal experience. I remember when God put his hand definitely upon me and I came to know the peace of God through trusting Christ. And then I wanted to study for the ministry, and I had been living, I worked in a bank and traveling with a pretty fast crowd. Thought I was having a great time. I was actually chairman of the dance committee, and in those days they always had to have bootleg liquor to dance, and I decided that I wouldn't break off all of a sudden. I would go to that dance that night. I wouldn't dance. I'd just stand in the stag line. I'd just sort of visit around, and I'd make a gradual break. And I went, and I was offered a drink, I suppose, a dozen times, and I turned it down, and I never shall forget. I met a fellow at the bank. I had been put ahead of him, and he had never forgiven me for it, and it wasn't my fault because I wasn't the one that had charge of the bank. And he always took it advantage of every opportunity. And so he came up to me while I was standing in that stag line. He says, "This is a pretty place for a preacher to be." And he used some pretty strong language when he said that to me. And I came to the conclusion he is right. And so I never shall forget. Like a little whipped dog, I went down the stairway and I went out on the street, and I could hear that orchestra playing in the distance. And you know that I almost turned around and went back up there, and I was going to look him up and say, look here, I think I'm just going to stay here with the gang, with the crowd. But thank God it didn't. You know, there's always that trip into the wilderness after you're saved when you get a little thirsty, friends. The cisterns of Egypt, they just won't satisfy you anymore. And you are looking for living waters, and I didn't know where to find them, to tell the truth. I knew very little about the Bible. I could not find my way around in it at all. But may I say to you, I soon found out that there had been one who John says in John 7:37, in the last day, that great day of the feast, the Lord Jesus, you remember, stood and said, if any man thirst, let him come unto me and drink. And what a wonderful thing it was to come to him. And then that was the first experience they had. And then they had a second experience that wasn't much better. And verse 23, listen to this. And when they came to Marah, and Marah is not only the name of a place, it means bitterness. They could not drink of the waters of Marah, for they were bitter. Therefore the name of it was called Marah. And the people murmured against Moses, saying, what shall we drink? And he cried unto the Lord. And the Lord showed him a tree, which when he had cast into the waters were made sweet. There he made for them a statute and an ordinance, and there he proved them, and said, if thou wilt diligently hearken to the voice of the Lord thy God, and will do that which is right in his sight, and will give ear to his commandments, and keep all his statutes, I will put none of these diseases upon thee which I brought upon the Egyptians, for I am the Lord that healeth thee. Now, here is their second experience. It's at Marah, and there were bitter waters when they got there. Just think of it. They've gone 3 days in the wilderness without water, and they're thirsting. When they finally come to them, they're bitter waters. And now you must remember, these are redeemed people, and this place was right on the line of march. God had it marked out for them. You know, the oasis of Marah is a normal Christian experience. A bitter experience comes to Christians, and it's something that'll puzzle and perplex you. You hear this said today, why does God let this happen to me? Well, friends, I can't tell you why, but I can say this. He's not punishing you. He's educating you. He's preparing you for something in the world. Our Lord says you're going to have trouble. It's right on your pathway. There's a Marah. And I think that in the pathway of every believer, there is a Marah. And he arranged it. Someone has said, as you know, disappointments are God's appointments. I hear this, and these are the things I've come across. A young person says to me, I wanted to go to school. I wanted to prepare for the mission field, but this tragedy or this came up. My father died, and I couldn't go to school. I had to help support my mother. And I recall that when I was pastor in Nashville, there was there a very beautiful gray-haired, prematurely gray, because she was a young woman, and she was superintendent of the junior department, never complained, sweet. And I asked somebody one day, I said, what's the explanation of why her hair is gray like that? And this was way long time ago. They said, you remember World War I? Well, she was engaged to one of the finest boys here in the church, and he went away to France, and he was killed. And her hair turned gray because they were to be married. That was that Marah in her life. Friends, there are the frustrations and the disappointments and the sorrows, and your plans can just be torn up like a jigsaw puzzle. And it could be that there's a little grave out yonder on a hillside somewhere. I have one like that. May I say to you that we all have our Marahs, and you won't bypass them. As a Christian, you can't detour them, you can't skip over them, and you can't tunnel under them. May I say to you, don't let the seed be choked out by the thorns or the cares of the world. Don't let them choke it out. You know, God does use a branding iron. I remember as a boy in West Texas, in the spring of the year when those calves would come in, they'd brand them, and you'd hear the little old fella bellow. Oh, you could hear him cry. It did sort of, you know, make you feel sad, but you know who he belonged to after that. And it was done that he wouldn't get lost. And God does that for us today. You know, what is it that will help the matters? We're told here that was a tree put in the water, and it made it sweet. And I'm told that concerning my Lord, that cursed is everyone that hangeth on a tree. And he died on a tree, and it's that cross that makes the experiences of life sweet. He tasted death for every man, and he took the sting out. O death, where is thy sting? And we sometimes sing, must Jesus bear the cross alone and all the world go free? No, there's a cross for you, and there is a cross for me. It's the cross of Christ that will make the bitter experiences of life sweet, my beloved. And then the final verse, and they came to Elim, where were 12 wells of water and 70 palm trees, and they encamped there by the waters. Believe me, this was a marvelous place. 70 palms and 12 wells of water. And Elim suggests abundant blessing and fruitfulness. You see, after Marah, God brings his children to Elim. Weeping may endure for a night, but joy cometh in the morning. And Simon Peter may be locked in the inner prison, but the angel's going to open the door for him. And Paul and Silas may be beaten at midnight, but they're going to sing praises at midnight, and the doors are going to open. There's always Marah along the pilgrim pathway today, but friends, there's also Elim, the place where there's abundance of water, 12 wells of water and 70 palm trees. And you know, God's plan of usefulness always leads by Marah and by Elim. Joseph, you remember, had that experience. Moses did. Elijah did. David did. And Judson did. And John G. Payton did. And Micaiah Formosa did. And I'm sure that you and I are going to have that. Beyond every Marah, there is an Elim. Beyond every cloud, there's the sun. Beyond every shadow, there's the light. Beyond every trial, there is a triumph. Beyond every storm, there is a rainbow. George Matheson wrote, I trace the rainbow through the rain. This is the way God leads us today, friends. All these things happened unto them for examples unto us. We leave off right there today. So until next time, may God bless you richly, my beloved.
0: Well, if you love hymns, then you may recognize that last quote Dr. McGee read from George Matheson, who wrote the hymn, O Love That Will Not Let Me Go. The complete line is, O joy that seeketh me through pain, I cannot close my heart to thee. I trace the rainbow through the rain and feel the promise is not vain. That morn shall tearless be. Beautiful, isn't it? It's the experience of every believer who's found out that beyond every Marah, there is an Elim. I call you by faith to remember that. Even if you're in a difficult season right now, you can be sure that God is with you and that he hasn't forgotten you and that he has an end in mind. Spend some time in this amazing section of Scripture or share Dr. McGee's insights on how the experience of the Israelites applies to us when you download his free digital booklet, Bitter to Sweet, God's Answers to Life's Disappointments. 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Just let us know. However you hop aboard the Bible bus, it really does help us with this information, because it helps us with the simple details so that we can chart the course as we take God's whole word to the whole world. Thanks for riding along with us, however you ride. Well, the children of Israel continue their march to the mountain of God and have seven experiences that relate to our experiences too. We'll learn more as we continue to make our way through the Bible.

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0: say?
1: Procrastination? Don't let that window of opportunity close. This is April for Focus on Women. Unfortunately, over the past few years, I've been to way too many funerals. It seems that too often someone is falling victim to an unexpected death. What's been most troubling is that in many of the occasions, the individual has been on my mind, but I failed to make time to give him or her a call just to say hey. Well, I'm here to state, don't procrastinate. Make time for loved ones and reach out when they come to mind. We are all extremely busy. Between trying to be the superwoman at work, keeping our household running, checking homework, or working towards that college degree, we have endless tasks on our to-do list. But what good is that to-do list if we fail to nurture the relationships that made us who we are? In the big scheme of things, taking a few minutes out of your day to call that auntie who talks way too much, or stop by that relative's house just to say, "How you doing?" is not going to keep you from accomplishing your goals. In fact, it will probably help as you'll receive some unexpected support and wisdom. So don't let the window of opportunity close on your relationships. A simple call to say hey or a handwritten note dropped in the mail will ensure you don't miss the chance to tell someone you care. For Focus on Women, this is April Anderson. Make sure that window stays open and stay dynamic.
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